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1: Self-absorption hurts you, and you may not even realize it. When you look at your own circumstances long enough, you become consumed with them. Your focus on others allows you to get outside of your own situation. Do you know someone who is hurting today? Is there someone who is sick? Could you minister to them? The Bible says, if you instruct the brethren in these things, you will be a good minister of Jesus Christ, nourished in the words of faith and of the good doctrine which you have carefully followed. 1 Timothy 4, verse 6.
2: Hello. The Bible is full of good news. I would like to share one with you from John chapter 6, verse 37. Jesus said, "All that the Father giveth me shall come to me. And him that cometh to me, I will in no wise cast out." Here we have good news from the Lord, that all who come to Jesus will not be cast out. It doesn't matter how much evil you have done, how much wickedness you have done, the Lord is calling you to come to Jesus. And I would like to invite you personally to consider that God has the best offer. Jesus said, "Him that cometh to me, I will in no wise cast out." You can come with the confidence that when you come to Jesus, he will receive you. He will not turn you away. As a matter of fact, we know that the Bible says that Jesus gave his life so that you could live. I invite you today to accept Jesus as your personal Savior so that you can have eternal life through Jesus Christ. He will not turn you away.
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4: Since the work of building up the body takes place during the hours of rest, it is essential, especially in youth, that sleep should be regular and abundant. If all would eat at regular periods, not tasting anything between meals, they would be ready for their meals and would find a pleasure in eating that would repay them for their effort. The stomach should be allowed to rest for 5 hours. Not a particle of food should be introduced into the stomach until the next meal.
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0: This is the 3ABN Radio Music Channel, and I'm Jay Christian. 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
1: Sorrow looks back, worry looks around, but faith looks up. 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
2: The age-old argument has been, do clothes make the man or does man make the clothes? In our fashion-conscious society, so many focus on what they wear or what they look like to others. One of the greatest examples left to us was about a man that did not have good garments. What did you go out into the wilderness to see? A man clothed in soft garments, Luke 7, verse 24 and 25. What we look like on the outside is not nearly as important as whom we are on the inside. 2 Corinthians 5 and verse 17 says, therefore, if anyone is in Christ, he is a new creation. Old things have passed away. Behold, all things have become new. Remember, we never need to settle for rags when Jesus promises us a new garment.
3: I think a big meadow of daisies is so beautiful, but even though the whole field is pretty from distance, it's also pretty up close. And the closer you get to the daisy, the prettier it gets, and you start noticing things about how God made it that you never knew before.
4: You know, sometimes it's easy to think of all the big and important things our children will do someday and to neglect training them in the little home duties now. We need to teach our children the dignity of doing their best in the humblest duties, like sweeping the floor or scrubbing a bathtub. We need to tell our children that when they do their best, the Lord throws a charm about their work, and they're actually working with the angels who are doing God's will in heaven.
3: Remember, God takes a well-done little duty and makes it charming, even up close, like the daisies.
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0: Thanks for joining us on the 3ABN Radio Music Channel. We hope our music is a blessing for you. Be sure to stay tuned. We've got some more great Christian music coming right up.
1: Let me tell you about some house cleaning I did recently. Last week, I threw out worrying. It was getting old and in the way. It kept me from being me, so I couldn't do things God's way. I threw out a book on my past, didn't have time to read it anyway, replaced it with new

0: goals and started reading it today. 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Threw out the one from long ago. Brought in some new books, too, called I Can, I Will, and I Must. 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I ran across an old friend I hadn't talked to in a while. His name is Jesus Christ, and I really like his style. He helped me do some of the cleaning and added some things himself.
1: Yep, like prayer.
0: Placed them right there on the shelf. I picked up this special thing and placed it at the front door. I've got it now. It's called peace. Nothing gets me down anymore. Yep, I've got my house looking real nice. Looks good around the place. But things like worry and trouble, well, there just isn't any space. It's good to do a little house cleaning. Get rid of the things on the shelf. It sure makes things brighter. Maybe you should try it yourself. My friends, be blessed and be a blessing to someone else today. In Malachi 3:10 it says, May the Lord open the windows of heaven and pour you out a blessing that you will not have room enough to receive it all.
2: This is Vanita Markison. How important is prayer to you? Abraham Lincoln said, All that I am or hope to be, I owe to my angel mother. I remember her prayers, and they have always followed me. They have clung to me all my life.
3: Have you ever been thinking about someone that you haven't seen in a long time, and the next thing you know, you see them or receive a phone call from them? That's God. There is no such thing as coincidence.
4: God wants to establish our hearts blameless in holiness, and 1 Thessalonians 3:12 and 13 tells us how. Listen to Paul's words. He says, May the Lord make you increase and abound in love to one another and to all, so that he may establish your hearts blameless in holiness. We just open our hearts and let God pour his love, the very essence of his divine character, into us by the power of the Holy Spirit. Then, as we are guided by the power and influence of his love, we will be separated from sin. As we grow in love, we grow in holiness. That's the message of 1 Thessalonians 3:12 and 13.
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0: Good night, church. The scripture reading is taken from 2 Corinthians 4, verse 3 to 5. 2 Corinthians 4, verse 3 to 5. But if our gospel be hid, it is hid to them that are lost, in whom the God of this world hath blinded the minds of them which believe not, lest the light of the glorious gospel of Christ, who is the image of God, should shine unto them. For we preach not ourselves, but Christ Jesus the Lord, and ourselves your servants for Jesus' sake. This is the reading of God's word.
1: Today marks the, I think it's the third or the fourth program that we are bringing of We Speak Jesus. We started and we are continuing with this great series the last Sunday of each month. We have a big Sunday night meeting with an evangelist, a pastor. And today, it is my privilege to introduce to you the speaker for this We Speak Jesus evangelistic end of month series. He's a man of God, passionate about evangelism, passionate about

mission. He has traveled extensively the world. He's an international evangelist. He has preached in the United States of America, in Africa, in all over the world. And today, we are delighted to have him share the word of God with us. His name is Pastor Robert Williams, and he is the Sabbath School Director of the Central Jamaica Conference of Seventh-day Adventists. Today, I ask for you to whisper a word of prayer for him, that as he comes to share the word of God, our hearts will be richly blessed. But before he comes to share the word, we will have a song by the Portmore Mass Choir. Then the next voice you will hear will be that of Pastor Robert Williams. God bless.

Somebody ought to say amen again. Amen indeed. Oh Lord, we praise you. What an amazing thing. What an amazing thing as we come into the house of God. The purpose for coming is to praise God. Amen, somebody? Whatever the challenge may be on the outside, as we gather together, we focus on Jesus Christ. Amen? And so it's a wonderful thing to be here, and those who are online, as we worship in dual modality, we thank God for his blessing. And I believe that as we come together, there is no disappointment in God. Can somebody say amen? There is never and there will never be any disappointment in God when his people come together. No wonder he says where two or three are gathered. Come on, somebody, help me preach. He's there to bless. Amen. And this is not our house, but this is God's house. This is God's house. And so for the privilege to gather together here, it's privilege to praise God from whom all blessings flow. I want to thank your pastor, my friend, for his kind introduction and his kind invitation to be here. You would have heard already that I have prepared Spanish Town for him. And so he's coming to a good church. Somebody ought to say amen. He's coming to a good church, and we are looking forward to have him be there and to minister. I'm just privileged and honored to be here to share in this moment of speaking about Jesus. One of the greatest things that any believer can do is to speak the name of Jesus. Are you with me, somebody? One of the greatest things any believer can do is to speak the word, to speak the name of Jesus. And so with time pressing in, let me just invite you to bow where you are. Online, just bow your head. Face to face, just bow as we talk to God and seek his permission before we proceed. Heavenly Father, we are grateful, O God, once again for this awesome opportunity. The fact that you have kept us, you have blessed us, you have provided for us, you have protected us, you have been so good to us. We just are grateful to speak your name tonight. And so, God, we pray for permission. We ask for wisdom. We pray, God, that you will speak to our heart, that you will open the minds of your children, open our heart to hear from you, because I have sense enough to know I don't have what they need, but you have. And you promise to supply every need according to your riches in glory. Do it now, we pray, in Jesus' name. Let God's children say amen and amen. I believe this is one of the most appropriate theme as we contemplate, as we walk as Christian, because truly we speak so many things as we go through the day. We speak things that matters, and sometimes we speak things that doesn't matter. Sometimes after an occasion, we wish we had spoken the right word, but the occasion has passed and we continue to speak, and God has placed us here for a purpose. You see, oftentimes you hear a person talking about their problem, and you hear a person talking about their plans, and you hear people talking about families and what is not going well. And if you listen carefully to the conversation, you will notice that most time we speak about what is not going well. Are you listening to me, somebody? Most time in our conversation, this is not going well. That is not going well. We contemplating it. We talk about it. We are looking for somebody to let them know what is not going well. But Paul has called the church to a higher challenge. The Bible has called us to a higher challenge. Instead of talking, we need to talk about Jesus. And that's what the word of God has called us to, on the mission that God has called us to. I listened to the song, and I like the song. I just want to speak the name. I like the song very much. Over every heart and every mind, I just want to speak the name of Jesus. I believe, brothers and sisters, ladies and gentlemen, the greatest privilege that God has given to humanity.

I look at even now two perspectives. One, we can speak from the knowledge-based perspective, or we can speak from the experience-based perspective. And so the knowledge from the Word of God will inform our experience. But it is true that there's some people, they know the Word, but they don't know the Lord of the Word. Am I speaking to somebody? There's some people, they can boast about the Scripture, but they never speak about the God of the Scripture. God didn't call us to boast about our knowledge. He calls us to lift up Jesus. Can somebody say amen? And so our message is not primarily about us. Our message is about Jesus. Things are bad. Times are bad. There's challenges in life. There is struggle in life. Everybody has problems. Talk to me, somebody. Everybody have problems. It doesn't matter who you are. It doesn't matter where you're from. It doesn't matter your profession. We have problems. And we can take the time to talk about those problems. But the one who has been keeping us through the problem, we need to talk about him. Are you hearing me, somebody? And so Paul says in 2 Corinthians chapter 4 and verse 5, he said, we preach Jesus. There's a purpose for Paul to say, we preach Jesus. It is very significant that he makes it clear that we don't preach about ourselves. Because the truth of the matter is, if we preach about ourselves, people can be discouraged, frustrated, and downhearted after they listen to our story. Am I speaking to somebody? If we preach about ourselves, sometimes you will speak to people, you will see people who are very, very draining. Every time you see them, they're telling you about a problem. Do you know anybody here? Don't look around. Every time you see them, they're sharing what is not going well. And so we've got to stop and focus, contemplate, and speak about what is going well. Because there are many things that is going well for us. Somebody ought to say amen. There's so many things. We are alive. We are alive, and the only person that doesn't have problem is those who are dead. Everybody has problem, but I ought not to allow my problem to consume my conversation. I ought to allow my God to be the central focus of my conversation. And that's why Paul says we don't preach ourselves, but we preach Christ. We lift up Christ. And so amidst the problem, of course, the word never says take it to your friends. It says take it to who? Take it to who, somebody? Take it to the Lord. What a friend we have in what? Jesus. All our sins and grief to bear. What a privilege to carry. How many things? But sometimes we carry little things to God, but we carry every problem to our friend. And so we are called to preach Christ, to lift up Christ. And so the question ought to be, what is coming out of our mouth? Because every day we speak of something. And so Paul said, be careful now. We must speak Jesus. And I believe that the greatest authority as we speak Jesus is speaking from the word of Jesus. Can somebody say amen? And as we speak from the word of Jesus, our experience that comes through that word will empower our conversation. It is true that there's some people who know the word of the Lord, I told you, but they don't know the Lord of the word. There are people who know the 23rd Psalms, but they don't know the shepherd of the Psalms. There are people who can speak because of what they read, but they have no communication or experience with Jesus Christ. When we speak, those who we speak to or speak with must leave inspired and encouraged, because we speak Jesus.
We don't have to share our problems.

with everybody, because not everybody can solve our problem. Are you hearing me, somebody? Not everybody has the solution to what we are going through, but we know Jesus has. And because he has the solution, he ought to be the center of our conversation. Paul says, we do not preach ourselves, but we preach Christ the Lord. Notice the contrast in Paul's word. Not ourselves, but Christ. Not our reputation, but the name of Jesus. Not what we have accomplished, but his grace. Not our goodness, but the righteousness of Christ. Not our ability, but the power of Almighty God. We speak Jesus. You see, Paul was charged with preaching himself. They were accusing Paul to say he was preaching to get fame and fortune. A charge that Paul flatly denied. You see, it is true, brothers and sisters, ladies and gentlemen, that men preach themselves when they are motivated by self-interest. Men preach themselves when they seek the applause of men. Men preach themselves when they're ambitious to display their talent. Men preach themselves when they proclaim their opinion and their tradition. Men preach themselves when they want privilege and popularity, but we are not into that. We are not looking for privilege and popularity. We are looking to lift up the name of Jesus. Jesus said in John chapter 12 and verse 32, you know the text. He said, and if I be what, somebody? Lifted up, what will I do? Draw all men unto me. You see, the church does not exist to lift up personality or program or building or institution. The church exists to lift up Jesus. That's why the church exists. And so we've got to be more conscious and deliberately insert Jesus in our conversation. Are you hearing me, somebody? We've got to be deliberate. As we are deliberate in putting Jesus in our life, in our walk, in our dress, in our eating, in all that we do, we have to be deliberate. I don't want to say anything else, but I want you to know that I serve a risen Savior. I want you to know Jesus is alive, because the truth of the matter is, people need the Lord. And here is the tragedy. There are persons that we see that we assume they are okay. Even in church. There are persons that we assume that because they've been in church for a long time, they're okay. Because they drive and they look all right and they talk like Christian, they're okay. I want to confess that there are times when I meet upon a brother or a sister. Even today I sat in the vestry after a funeral, and a sister came in, and she just started just encouraging me. And I said to her, God sent you. Sometime we believe that because the pastor or the elder is an officer and he's got a position, he doesn't need encouragement. But somebody ought to remind the pastor and the elder and the leaders in the church that all of us need to be encouraged. And the word of God is the most powerful encouragement that we can give to somebody. Can somebody say amen? You see, people don't merely need information, because we are surrounded with information. Somebody says the next best thing on our tongue is ask Google. Ask Google. Google seems to have all the answer, while we know Google doesn't have all the answer. Jesus have all the answer. Can somebody say amen? But people are consumed in asking Google. People are consumed in speaking to Google to hear what Google's opinion are. Google gives you information, but we are bombarded with misinformation, disinformation. We want not just information, but we want transformation. And we can only get transformation through the power of Jesus Christ.
God is working in us.

some people, we almost conclude that God has finished working with them because they look too much like a perfect saint ready to go to heaven. And so God is not working on them. But God is working on the person who comes late to church. He's working on the person who doesn't have much money and the person who walked to church. But I want you to know and remind you that God is working on all of us. He's working on all of us. And so everybody from time, as the Spirit of God impresses you, we need to speak Jesus. You see, information cannot save the soul. Are you hearing me, somebody? Information cannot save the soul. People need Jesus. A person may know the doctrine and don't know the Savior. A person may have full knowledge of what happened yesterday, but they are worried about tomorrow. We need to speak Jesus. A person may even understand the Sabbath and yet fail to know the Lord of the Sabbath. We have to be deliberate, brothers and sisters, because it's not just the word that we are encouraged to do. It is the mandate of Christ for the church. If the church fail to speak Jesus, then the church becomes a social club. If Christians fail to speak Jesus, then we are not no different from the other person on the road. Because the Christian has a mandate, and that mandate is to lift up who? Lift up Jesus. That mandate is to lift up Jesus. Therefore, the teaching must always lead the people from the word to become a disciple of Jesus Christ. We speak Jesus. Jesus himself told the disciples and those around him in John chapter 5 and verse 39. Jesus said, search the scripture. Search the scripture. For in them you think that you have what, somebody? Eternal life, and these are they that does what? Testify of me. When we are immersed in the word of God, then we are going to speak Jesus. Are you hearing me, somebody? But when we are immersed in social media, then we are going to speak gossip. We are going to speak AI jargon. We are going to speak nothing that will lift up people from where they are to where God desires them to be. And so the challenge for God's children is to be immersed in the word of God. Can somebody say amen? Because Jesus said, when you are immersed in my word testifies of me. And so if you are not testifying of him, it means that we are not immersed in the word. Just the other day I saw a lady and she was listening to something. I said to her, what is that you're listening to? She said, it's one of the AI generated story. I said, do you listen to that thing very often? She said, every day. Every day. I said, why do you listen to it so often? She said, oh, it's good and the stories are good and they're funny. I said, but it's AI generated story, so it might not be true. She said, I know that, but I still listen to it every day. My next personal question to her was, do you read the word every day? And I'm still waiting for an answer. I'm still waiting for an answer. It's a serious indictment on God's children. Because sometimes we get so preoccupied with Google and AI and social media that the word of God is placed on the back burner. Am I speaking the truth, somebody? The word of God is placed on the back burner. You see, because the scripture points us to Jesus. From Genesis, it points us to Jesus. The sanctuary points us to Jesus. The sacrifice points us to Jesus. Every place you go in the word, the gospel reveals Jesus. The prophet points us to Jesus. Even Revelation glorifies Jesus. So anywhere we get

In the word, we are going to meet upon Jesus. And when you meet upon Jesus, you want to tell somebody about Jesus. You want to let somebody know if you should see the way I was. Before I let him through, if he did it for me, he can do it for you. Somebody is waiting to hear about Jesus, because Jesus is still a miracle worker. Can somebody say amen? He's still transforming lives. And so Paul did not merely say we speak about Jesus. He said we speak Christ our Lord. Jesus is not merely an historical figure that we speak about, but he's a living God. Can somebody say amen? He's a living God. And I told you, when you know him, you can speak powerfully about him. When you have an experience with him, you can speak eloquently about him, because he has changed your life, he's working on you, and you can recommend your Lord to any man. Can somebody say amen? And so the word of God is clear. Look at Lazarus, and look at Mary Magdalene, and look at Paul, and look at Peter, look at all the disciples. They were men that had no interest, but when they come in contact with Jesus, their lives was transformed. Jesus is still able to transform lives today. Can somebody say amen? He's able to change life. But one of the tragedy that we find ourselves in is that oftentimes we analyze too much whether it's an appropriate time to speak Jesus. I don't know if it happened to you, but it used to happen to me. You go on a bus, you sit beside somebody, you're the taxi, you want to tell somebody, but you analyze and try to rationalize it. Is it appropriate? How will they respond? Until the person get up and you miss the opportunity. And you wish you have said this, you wish you had said that, but the opportunity is gone. You want to say it. You know you should say it. The Spirit of God is saying, say something to this person. But we are saying, no, I don't know. What if I say this and the person is offended? What if I say that and the person don't want to hear it? What if I say it and the person embarrasses me? You see, true of the matter, Sister Bailey, we think more about ourselves than we think about Jesus. In other words, instead of speaking Jesus, we are protecting ourselves. Are you hearing me, somebody? We are protecting ourselves. I've been there when I've been asked question, and one of the things that stood out in my mind is that as I lay on the hospital bed and I in recovery, and as I lay there and the nurse came to me and she said, "You are the pastor, right?" I said, "Yes, I am." She said, "First of all, you should have been dead." Then I said, "No, I'm still alive." And then we got through that. And then she asked the question I believe she had in her mind. She said, "How is it that you are a pastor and your God allow you to be in ICU at the point of death, and I don't believe in God and I'm healthy and stronger than you?" And when she asked me that question, I lie there and turn my face away, because I don't know what was the appropriate response to give her. And so I'm praying in my mind, "God, speak to me that I can speak to this nurse." I'm praying, and as I am praying, I felt ashamed that I should have known a quick response to give her, but nothing was coming in my mind. Nothing seemed appropriate. And I'm praying, and she stood there waiting for an answer. She was waiting for an answer. I lie in bed with tears in my eyes. I got so many answers to give her. And then I felt impressed by God to let her know something particular. And this was it. I said, "My dear, my sister." She said, "I'm not your sister. I'm not a church member. No, we relative." I said, "I want to share this with you." She said, "What do you want to share with me?" I said, "God loved you so much that he placed me in an hospital bed for you to come and ask me about him."
There are persons that we don't know.

to say to them, but as we allow God, God will put a word in our mouth. But sometimes we just want to say the perfect thing. The perfect thing is never known to us. Everything seems insufficient. But as I told her that God loves her, and he loves her so much that he put me in a coma for 3 weeks, and then he sent her by my bedside to ask me about him, I said, that's how much God loves you. He put me down so I can lift him up. And when I look at her, look in her face, she was standing there crying. Tears were pouring down her face. And then she looked at me and she said, me? But I don't believe in God. I said, you don't, but he knows you. You don't have to believe in him. He knows who you are. And he has sent me to let you know that you are special to him. She cried and she cried and she cried. And then I'm waiting for her to say something, and then she just walked away. But I knew in my heart she got the message. I knew in my heart she got the message. You see, if we don't speak Jesus deliberately, then God is going to send somebody to us to ask us about Jesus. And we've got to have an answer, because the scripture tells us that we are to study to show ourselves approved, a workman needed not to be ashamed, but rightly divide the word of what, somebody? You may think that you don't know the answer, and there are some people who have very difficult questions, and they come to challenge you with those questions. They want to test your Bible knowledge, but don't worry about those who want to test you. Just keep your mind on Jesus Christ. He will put the appropriate words in your mouth. And sometimes those words, you may feel that they weren't sufficient, but you sow the seed and God watered the seed. Come on, somebody. That's why it is said that there's going to be surprise in heaven, because there are some people who you've spoken Jesus to and they didn't respond in the affirmative. They turned their back on you, but by God's grace, you may just meet them in heaven. Just believe that the word that God has put in your mouth is the word for the season. Jesus made it clear. The word is very clear that his word shall not return unto him. What, somebody? Void. It will find a soil that is necessary and pertinent and relevant to grow. And you may sow that seed today, and the seed may not germinate until 10 years' time. Are you hearing me, somebody? But our responsibility is to sow the seed, is to speak Jesus, is to let somebody know what God has done for you. Somebody said the most powerful testimony that we can give is not necessarily the sermon preached, but the life lived. You see, when people see you living what you're talking about, they say it's a struggle, because we are not living what we are preaching. You heard that before, haven't you? We are not living what we are preaching. Can you imagine if we were preaching what we're living? Can you imagine the devastation that is on society? But I believe that God has some people who are speaking, who are talking, who are singing, who are not afraid to declare Jesus Christ and him crucified. God has some people, every opportunity they get, they sing a song. God has some people who every opportunity they get, they speak a word. God has some people who are struggling with timidity. They're shy. They don't know how to say what to say. But if you ever put your hands in the hands of God, he's going to use you to turn your community, your world upside down for Jesus. Speak the word. We speak Jesus. As I close, it was in Brayton Church many years ago. After I left high school and Jesus accepted me, I went to Brayton Church, Elder, to preach. And when I got to Brayton Church, sat down, got up after I was introduced, and I'm going to preach now. I saw a lady looking at me, and she was looking at me not like how you're looking at me. She was looking at me with her mouth open like. This was distracting, to say the least. And so I stopped looking over the side she was sitting, and I kept looking over this side where she wasn't sitting. But every time I glanced over there, she was

I thought something was seriously wrong with this lady, but I never thought anything else. And so after I finished preaching, she came to the door to shake my hand, and she asked the question, "Are you Robert Williams?" I said, "Yes, I am." She said, "You're not Robert Williams." I said, "Yes, I am." She started asking persons around, "Is he really Robert Williams?" People were saying, "Yes, that's his name, Robert Williams." She said, "But you can't be Robert Williams." I said, "Why can't I be?" She said, "I know Robert Williams. He looks like you. He talks like you. But Robert Williams would not be in the pulpit preaching. Not Robert Williams that I know." And then she asked me, "Which school you used to attend?" I told her. She said, "I know, that's what I'm thinking. That's the school I used to teach." I said, "So what's the problem?" She said, "But you cannot be Robert Williams, because Robert Williams' record of attendance was terrible." And I know exactly what she was speaking about, because I was so shy to go up the front. Every time they asked me in devotion to do something, I know that the day before I would have a tummy ache. That was planned in advance. Every time there was an opportunity for me to stand in the pulpit at school, I have a plan. I had a plan the day before. Either my head is going to hurt me, something is going to go wrong in my body. And it comes to the fact that everybody knew about it by this. So when she came to church and she saw me in the pulpit, that's what caused her to be like a pre-shock situation, where she had her mouth open, looking and saying, "No, this can't be." And then the next question she asked me is, "How comes? How comes you are in the pulpit preaching? I don't understand, because you never speak in pulpit. You never do anything in public. How comes you are preaching?" And the simple answer that God gave me to give her, I forget about myself and concentrate on Jesus. Because before, I was just thinking what people are going to say, how they're going to respond. And you know people are critical. Don't you know that? Some people will never come up here and speak, but they criticize you when you come up here and speak. They never come up here and sing, but they criticize you that you didn't hold the mic right. You didn't sing the right tune. You didn't speak properly. Your English grammar was out of context. I forget about myself and I concentrate on Jesus. When you get the message, to glory to God. If you don't get the English, go back to school. But I'm here to let somebody know God takes a person as they are, as we submit. And it was Charles Spurgeon who said, "It's amazing what God can do when somebody surrendered their life to Jesus." We speak, but we can only speak what we experience. We cannot speak merely what somebody tells us. Are you with me, somebody? In Acts chapter 3, the man at the temple, beautiful gate, silver and gold have I none. But such as I have, give I thee. In other words, we can come to church, but we cannot give what we don't have. We cannot speak Jesus, give Jesus, if we don't have Jesus. We cannot. We can fake it till we make it, they says, but you just cannot give what we don't have. And sometimes we are so satisfied with what we have. As we analyze, we are satisfied with what we have. And when you look at what we have, we are saying to the beggar, "I don't have it. I don't have it." But Peter and John says, "Such as I have, give I thee." What I have, that's what I'm going to give you. Ladies and gentlemen, brothers and sisters, I give you Jesus. I give you Jesus in all his purity. I give you Jesus that we would lift him up. I give you Jesus that he will change life. I give you Jesus that makes a difference in our life and will make a difference in the life of those who we come in contact with. We preach, we speak, we sing Jesus. Jesus said, "If I be lifted up from the earth, I will draw all men."

We speak Jesus. Thank you, Pastor. Thanks for those wonderful words of encouragement. And yes, there are some persons here this evening who want to say loudly that they are speaking Jesus. There are three persons to be baptized, three candidates. I'm going to ask that they come to the front of the church where we will be going through the vows, and we will be using the alternative vows this evening. We have Glenmore McDonald, that's you, and Jaheem King, and Malachi King. Wow. Okay, so we'll be asking you three questions. And if you agree, you are going to indicate by your uplifted right hand. These are three of the main questions that we normally use in the alternative vows. There are actually 13 vows that we normally do, but these 13 would have been gone through with you before, and so we are going to be using the alternative vows tonight. Do you accept Jesus Christ as your personal Savior and Lord? And do you desire to live your life in a saving relationship with Him? That's one. Two. Do you accept the teachings of the Bible as expressed in the Statement of Fundamental Beliefs of the Seventh-day Adventist Church? And do you pledge by God's grace to live your life in harmony with these teachings? Men, do you desire to be baptized as a public expression of your belief in Jesus Christ, to be accepted in the fellowship of the Seventh-day Adventist Church, and to support the church and its mission as a faithful steward by your personal influence, tithe, offering, and a life of service? Amen. Turn around and just face the congregation. These persons here have commit themselves this evening to become members of the Seventh-day Adventist Church subject to their baptism. We'll entertain a motion now that they be accepted, subject to their baptism, as members in the Seventh-day Adventist Church. Okay, it is so moved. Do we have a second? Seconded. Okay, can you indicate, congregation, by the uplifting of your right hand, that you wish for these persons after baptism to be accepted in the church? Okay, there you go. All these persons are saying yes. But we can't move until we ask, are there any opposition to their baptism this evening? There is none. So here you are confirmed by the congregation that after your baptism, you are fully bona fide members of the Seventh-day Adventist Church. Shall we stand while we offer a word of prayer? Let us pray. Holy God, Divine Father, we are indeed thankful that these three souls have been snatched from the ways of the world, from the ways of living that were contrary to your will. And as they have indicated by the acceptance of the vows that they made tonight,
We ask, O God, that you will accept them as a part of this family, as a part of your family, Lord. We know that it's not an easy road to travel, but it is the road, the only road that leads to eternity. And so we ask that you will cover them under the blood of Jesus Christ. We ask, O God, that you will encamp around them by your angel. You will send your Holy Spirit to dwell in them. Pray, O God, that they will be sanctified for your purpose and they will live in accordance with your will. Father, we ask even before they are baptized in the pool that you will now baptize them with the Holy Spirit. Pray, O God, that we who are on this road before will be good examples to them and that our life will be so lived that they will be encouraged to live this Christian life. Father, as the water is troubled tonight, may each heart gather here and those online be so revived and be lifted heavenwards that we will be saying, come, Lord Jesus, please take full control of everything that will happen in this baptism and may your name be glorified as we come now and worship you. Through Jesus Christ, our Lord. You can proceed.

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1: SRN News, I'm John Scott. British police arresting several men on suspicion of terrorism and explosives charges Sunday. It happened near an airbase the U.S. military has been using to facilitate strikes on Iran. President Trump is praising these arrests.
2: The arrest in the U.K. was fantastic. Working with Britain, it was an amazing job. We had them under investigation. They were looking to do big damage to our port.
1: Meanwhile, Danish intelligence warning of a growing, though still limited, risk that Russia could strike a NATO nation. More from Ron Taylor.
3: A new assessment says Moscow has intensified hybrid warfare across Europe, including sabotage, cyber attacks, and drone operations. Officials say Russia may be testing Western resolve while reportedly exploring drones launched from ships in the Mediterranean. Denmark's defense minister says the Kremlin is under growing pressure and failing to achieve its objectives.

0: warns that pressure could make Putin more dangerous. Ron Taylor reporting.
1: A powerful nor'easter pummeling the shoreline in the eastern U.S. for a second day. The storm causing another round of flooding in low-lying areas in New Jersey and New York City. Knocked out power to tens of thousands of homes in New England. One death linked to that storm. Millions of Americans receiving SNAP benefits could see a small increase starting October 1st, but bigger changes could be ahead.
2: The maximum monthly benefit for a family of three in most states will rise by $23, while states will also take on a larger share of SNAP administrative costs. Starting October 1st, states will be responsible for 75% of those costs, up from 50%. And next year, most states are scheduled to begin paying a share of SNAP benefits themselves, based in part on their error rates. Analysts warn the higher costs could put pressure on state budgets and potentially lead to fewer services or SNAP participants. I'm Rob Martier.
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3: Watching the world news or following a news feed or scanning Twitter can feel like emotional overload some days. Sometimes it almost feels like God must be punishing the world. So many terrible things have happened or are still happening, and there is never an actual end to them. Is it a sign, a message, a judgment? In John chapter 3, verse 17, we're reminded that God did not send his son into the world to condemn the world, but in order that the world might be saved through him. God loves this world and all the people in it. He is not sending down fire and earthquakes to judge and condemn. 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We are his hands and feet in this world, and we can share love, hope, and help. 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
1: A battle over religious freedom in Connecticut.
4: A Superior Court judge has dismissed a lawsuit by a group of parents who say the state's vaccine mandate for their children violates their closely held religious beliefs. The judge found the mandate does not violate the Connecticut Religious Freedom Restoration Act. Connecticut is one of five states that do not allow parents to opt their kids out of vaccines for religious reasons. The others are California, Maine, Minnesota, and New York. Michael Harrington reporting.
1: Italian Prime Minister Giorgia Meloni planning to introduce legislation banning burqas and niqabs in schools. The proposal would not apply to the hijab, the headscarf worn by many Muslim women. Religious freedom advocates raising concerns, saying the measure could restrict religious expression. Italy has accepted hundreds of thousands of Muslim refugees and immigrants over the past decade. This is SRN News. More problems for troubled Volkswagen.
5: Volkswagen Group says it is recalling 2.86 million Volkswagen and Audi branded vehicles as a precautionary measure over a screw whose failure could cause a loss of steering. The affected vehicles are Volkswagen Tiguan, Touran, Golf, Golf Variant, and Caddy models built between September 2013 and July 2024, and Audi Q3 models made between October 2017 and May 2024. There have been no known incidents with damage to persons or properties, according to Germany's KBA Motor Vehicle Agency. Keith Peters reporting.
1: Two giant pandas arriving in Atlanta as part of an agreement between the Chinese and American governments. Ping Ping and Fu Shuang departed Chengdu in southwestern China and arriving in the U.S. aboard a dedicated FedEx Panda Express Boeing 777. More details at srnnews.com.
6: A call to thankfulness today from Hebrews chapter 12. 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That's Hebrews 12, verse 28.

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1: Grace is like a wrecking ball. It smashes my pride, my self-righteousness, my self-salvation efforts. It ruins me and then rebuilds me with completely undeserved love. And it leaves me with one passion: to share this grace with the world.
2: Cast yourself in.
1: My friend Caleb has a passion to bring Jesus' love to the Muslim world. 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
2: How do you do? Increasing numbers of people suffer depression, and most of them seek relief in pills. Like the woman in this story, they cry, "Trouble and anguish have taken hold on me." Liberation came for her when she got to the root of the problem, and that's when her heart and mind and life were unshackled.
3: Kip, I'm scared. You've got to help me.
4: What is it now, Kathy?
3: I'm afraid I'll do something bad and end up in jail.
4: That's ridiculous.
3: No, it isn't. The thoughts will not leave. Call the pastor and ask him to come and talk to me.
4: I'm not going to do that. Look, you tell me what's wrong and we'll work it out.
3: You don't get it. I'm desperate.
4: Kathy, you need to calm down. Look, I want you to stay down here in the basement and spend some quiet time with Hudson. The other kids are doing their homework and I'll watch them so you can just enjoy time with our son. This thing will pass, honey.
3: No, I can't stay down here with Hudson by myself.
4: Yes, you can. You'll get better before you know it. You can do it.
5: No, I can't. Let me out, Kip. Kip, let me out.
2: This is Unshackled, dramatizing true life stories produced in Chicago by Pacific Garden Mission. What a haven Pacific Garden Mission has been since 1877. Men and women ready to end their lives have come to the mission and received love and a reason to live, as well as food, lodging, and clean clothing. All this thanks to the generosity of friends like you. 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
5: Let me out!
4: Oh, Kathy, where are you going? Come back here. You don't have a coat and it's freezing outside. Kathy!
2: The woman in our story was married with four children when this crisis erupted. She had weathered many crises before, but none like this. This is the story of how she found lasting peace. The true testimony of Kathy Wellen, right now on Unshackled.
6: I was the only daughter in our family. The middle child with two older and two younger brothers. That took most of Mother's time. She faithfully took us to church every week. Dad went occasionally, but mostly he was busy with his law practice. I resented his being gone, and I sought ways to get his attention, even if I had to be punished. I was drawn to troublemakers at an early age.
7: Can you believe that? The police coming to our door, not because of our sons, but because of our four-year-old daughter?
8: You know it was the boys next door who broke those windows. They're undisciplined.
7: She didn't have to join in.
8: We don't know that she did. They just blamed her. She was probably watching them.
7: Well, I don't want her even doing that. She's gonna get a spanking. Kathy!
6: I developed a habit of deceit, lying to get what I wanted. When we moved from Michigan to Indiana, where Dad started his own business, he was gone even more, and the stress made him so crabby. My bitterness grew toward him. I had been in parochial school, but my parents put me in public school. In sixth grade, I

0: hung around with girls who used bad language, and I occasionally smoked and drank with them. My parents had no idea that we even had parties with boys.
1: Kathy, we've decided to send you back to parochial school next year.
2: No way!
3: You heard your mother. We don't want you in a public high school.
2: I want to stay where I am!
1: You're switching. You need more discipline and moral training.
2: Oh, like I need another hole in the head.
3: Don't be rude to your mother.
2: Excuse me?
3: Where do you think you're going?
2: To Donna's house to give her the bad news.
0: In high school, I soon found the kids who partied, and I even began smoking marijuana. Mom still took us to church, but I didn't know God. In 10th grade, I took a Bible class where they gave me a Bible, but I didn't read it. That year, I also met Kip, and we dated steadily throughout high school. I had no respect for people in authority and displayed a bad attitude toward everyone but him.
4: You look great, as always, Kathy.
2: I don't feel very great.
4: What's wrong?
2: I didn't make it into the Honor Society. I'm furious.
4: You're kidding. Your grades are good enough.
2: Apparently, my attitude isn't.
4: Well, that doesn't make sense.
2: Tell that to Miss Pruneface in the English department. She's the one who torpedoed me.
4: You think so?
2: Who else? I talk back to her, so she's down on me whenever she gets the opportunity.
4: Well, that isn't right.
2: Tell me about it. I worked so hard on my grades.
4: I know you did.
2: Dad's gonna take me to California on his next trip to console me, but that doesn't make up for it.
4: I'm sorry, honey.
0: Although I was small and thin, I exercised and dieted. Then I crossed into bulimia, skipped meals, and purged myself when I did eat. I graduated in spite of my attitude and eating problems. I wanted to attend nursing school in our hometown, but instead I followed Kip to a university in Ohio. There, I drank heavily and was promiscuous. The next year, I transferred to the nursing school close to my parents, but I missed my boyfriend so much I drove more than 4 hours on weekends to see him.
4: You're not eating much, Kathy.
2: I'm not very hungry.
4: In spite of the running you did?
2: Yeah, I have a headache too.
4: Are you all right? You seem to get a lot of headaches.
2: No, I'm not all right, Kip. I have an eating problem.
4: Could have fooled me after the way you chowed down a couple of nights ago.
2: That's part of the problem. I go without eating for a few days, then I pig out. Then I vomit deliberately so I don't gain weight. I've been doing that since high school.
4: Wow, that sounds like bulimia.
2: I think you're right.
4: Do your parents know about this?
2: No.
4: Well, you have to tell them so they can help you. I'll stick with you no matter what.
0: When I told my parents about the bulimia, they sent me to a psychiatrist. He thought the stress of nursing school was making me depressed and advised me to drop out. So I did, and went back to college with Kip. I controlled my eating for a while, and we were engaged. Then it started again. Alternately, I starved or stuffed myself. Heavy drinking didn't help.
4: Did you keep the appointment with the counselor today?
2: Yes.
4: Did it help?
2: Yes and no. She thinks I might be afraid of marriage.
4: Kathy, we're good for each other. There's never been anybody else since I met you.
2: I love you, Kip. You know that. But something's eating at me. Maybe I am afraid of getting married. Maybe we should break the engagement.
4: Oh. If you're sure that it'll help you.
2: I'm not sure of anything. I'm just miserable all the time.
4: I want what's best for you, Kathy. I won't stop loving you.
0: He was always supportive, adding to my guilt and shame when I broke the engagement. I turned to other relationships, but whenever I had problems, Kip was always my closest friend. Kip, thank God you're home.
5: What's wrong, Kathy?
2: I had an accident with my parents' car.
5: Are you all right?
2: Yes. I was with my girlfriends and none of us were hurt, but Dad's upset, as usual.
5: Oh, he's just worried about you.
2: He says he won't pay any more money for college in Ohio.
5: Then I guess you're not coming back here?
2: No, I only...

0: have a year till I get my RN, so I guess I'll finish at home. I continued seeing other men, but I also kept calling Kip whenever I had problems. In 1982, I graduated from nursing school and went to work at a hospital near home. I was so compulsive and fearful about eating and exercise that anxiety made me cry out to God one night for help. Then I had another bad accident where I rolled my car and walked away with only a few scratches.
1: You're very lucky, Kathy.
0: Yes. I have a patient my age who's like a vegetable after a similar accident. I have to wonder, why did God spare me and not her?
1: I don't know, but I hope you'll be more careful driving.
0: Definitely. What would I do without you, Kip? You're my best friend.
1: I have to tell you something, Kathy.
0: What?
1: I'm dating someone. She's a special girl.
0: Kip! You can't be serious.
1: Yes, I am. You and I don't seem to be going anywhere.
0: I'm coming to see you tomorrow, okay? We'll talk.
2: Jealous and fearful of losing him for good, I drove 3 hours the next day and persuaded him to end the relationship. We set our wedding date, and I got help in group therapy. Through willpower, I quit practicing bulimia and followed a diet and exercise regimen. But when we married 6 months later, I was already pregnant and I blamed Kip. After our honeymoon, we returned to his apartment, and I took a job as an RN in a nearby hospital.
3: Hello?
0: Dad? It's me.
3: The new bride. Oh, we're very pleased to have Kip for a son-in-law, Kathy. He is a wonderful young man.
0: Well, I'm not very happy.
3: Uh-oh. What's wrong?
0: I don't know anyone here.
3: Why, he must have friends.
0: He does, but I don't fit in with them.
3: You know, I'm starting a new company here, and we could use him if he's willing to make the move.
0: Really?
3: Yes, I'll call Kip and offer him a pay raise.
2: Kip took the offer, and we moved in with my parents. Not a good way to start a marriage. I didn't drink because of my pregnancy. A week before our baby was born, we moved into our home. Soon after our daughter Megan was born, I slipped into the old pattern. Eating and vomiting. Guilt and self-hatred overwhelmed me, and I overreacted to most things.
0: Oh, not another one! Why does this happen to me?
4: It's not the end of the world, Kathy.
0: You're not me. I can hardly stand being me anymore.
4: Calm down, honey.
0: Kip, I need help. My eating problems are back with a vengeance.
4: I thought you had them whipped.
0: So did I, but it's gotten worse. Oh, the stress of having a baby. I've got to get counseling and end it once and for all.
4: How?
0: The counselor recommended a place in Cincinnati. I'd have to stay there for 4 weeks, but you can visit on weekends.
4: Oh, must be very expensive.
0: It is, but maybe Dad will help.
4: What about the baby?
0: My mom or yours can keep her while you're at work.
4: Well, okay, I'll do whatever it takes to help you.
0: I've got to end it. I don't want Megan to be anything like me.
2: I was determined to end my bad eating habits, and I did. At the end of 4 weeks, I needed follow-up counseling once a week, and I chose to go to the same clinic, which meant 5 hours of driving each way, one day a week. That's when my life took a turn for the better. Before getting so bad, I wanted to end it. During the long drive and while changing radio stations one day, I came across a Bible teacher. I had never heard anything like the things he said.
5: My friend, it is a fearful thing to fall into the hands of living God. No, you better be prepared. The Bible says, "And it is appointed unto men once to die, but after this, the judgment." Now, someday you will stand before the holy God and give an account of your life. God is love. Oh, yes, he is. My, we like to hear that, don't we? But he is also a God of justice. And justice demands payment for sin. The Bible says, "For the wages of sin is death, but the gift

0: gift of God is eternal life through Jesus Christ our Lord. Unless you know the Lord Jesus Christ, and I didn't say know about him, I said know him, then you must stand alone. And you don't want to do that because you have no merit in God's eyes. The prophet Isaiah wrote, "But we are all as an unclean thing, and all our righteousnesses are as filthy rags. And we all do fade as a leaf, and our iniquities, like the wind, have taken us away."
1: I searched for programs like that every time I made the long drive. I was drawn to these programs and felt peace as I listened. Our second daughter, Kate, was born, and I stayed in counseling for depression. Angry and irritable most of the time toward my family, I would ask forgiveness and then repeat my bad behavior. When I mentioned suicidal thoughts, the counselor suggested I see a psychiatrist. He put me on antidepressants. I was still going to exercise class, where I made some friends.
2: You look great, Kathy.
1: If only the inside matched the outside, but I keep trying.
2: You don't have to try with Jesus.
1: What do you mean?
2: He just wants you to put your faith in him. Trust in him.
1: I believe there's a Jesus.
2: Do you know that he died for your sins?
1: Yes. I learned that from the church I attended with my family.
2: Do you know for sure that you're going to heaven?
1: Oh, no one can really know for sure.
2: That's not what the Bible says. Let me show you.
1: You carry a Bible?
2: Everywhere. 1 John chapter 5, verse 13. You read,
1: "These things I have written to you who believe in the name of the Son of God, that you may know that you have eternal life, and that you may continue to believe in the name of the Son of God."
2: Pretty clear, isn't it?
1: I've never heard that before, but it's right there in the Bible.
2: Why don't you come to Bible study with us?
1: I began to pray that God would show me the truth, and I went to Bible study with them. One of them invited me to her house one day where they showed me more verses. As I left that day, I told God that I wanted what they had. Weeks later, as I was reading my Bible, I came to Ephesians chapter 2. "For by grace are ye saved through faith, and that not of yourselves, it is the gift of God, not of works, lest any man should boast." Oh, God, I thought I had to earn your approval. It's a gift. Salvation is a gift. Heaven is a gift. Thank you, Jesus. I prayed to God for his gift of salvation that day. From then, my insatiable appetite for the Word of God kept me reading the Bible and listening to Bible teaching on the radio. I told everyone about Jesus, offending some. I went to Sunday and Wednesday services at the church with my friends, but I kept going to my old church with Kip. After a year of attending both churches, I cried out to God. I sought counsel from my old pastor, but he had no time for me. So I went to the pastor of my friend's church. He opened the scriptures to John chapter 4, sharing the story of the Samaritan woman.
3: She thought she had to worship on a certain mountain, but Jesus told her, "God is a spirit, and they that worship him must worship him in spirit and in truth." Kathy, to worship God in spirit, you must be born again of God's spirit. Jesus said in John chapter 3, verse 3, "Except a man be born again, he cannot see the kingdom of God." That's how you worship God in spirit.
1: But what does he mean by worship him in truth?
3: That's explained clearly in chapter 17, where he's praying for his followers just before his crucifixion. He prayed, "Sanctify them through thy truth. Thy word is truth."
1: So I should go to church where God is worshiped by the teaching of his word.
3: Yes, and read your Bible daily.
1: Kip resisted the change initially, but the children loved the new church, so he joined us. I asked every Christian I knew to pray for my husband's salvation. After a year of hearing the gospel, he professed faith in Christ too. I was still taking the antidepressant. antidepressants when our first son, Jordan, was born. I loved my children, but sometimes the black cloud of depression followed me in spite of my new faith. I tried to tell the psychiatrist.
4: So, you feel that you've committed the unforgivable sin?
1: Yes.
4: That's a classic symptom of your disease.
1: I have a disease?
4: Clinical depression is a chemical imbalance, probably inherited from your parents.
1: Why don't the pills help?
4: We'll put you on a stronger dose. There's no blood test to determine the chemical imbalance. If the medicine helps, we know you have the disease.
1: I've felt this way for so long.
4: We'll try doubling the dosage to make you feel better.
1: My spirits lifted on the meds, leading me to believe that I had a chemical imbalance. But I also battled the side effects of taking double the dosage for my body weight. What I was learning in God's Word also gave me doubts. Look at this room! Oh, I told the kids to pick up their toys before they went outside.
5: Relax, honey.
1: Oh, I'm going to make them come in and do what I said.
5: Kathy, they're having fun out there.
1: Well, I don't like the mess, and I don't like they're ignoring me.
5: We'll deal with it when they come in.
1: You should back me up, Kip.
5: I do.
1: No, you don't.
5: Are you taking your meds? You seem very uptight.
1: I'm trying to cut back on them.
5: Why?
1: Because I don't think I should rely on drugs like that.
5: Where does it say that in the Bible?
1: For one thing, Jesus said, "Ye shall know the truth, and the truth shall make you free." I'm not free.
5: You don't know all the truth yet.
1: For another thing, I was reading the Psalms today, and one of them said that the Lord will give strength to his people. The Lord will bless his people with peace. Kip, I love the Lord, but sometimes I don't have peace. Oh, maybe I'm not saved.
5: Oh, of course you are. God transformed your life and I watched it, honey. Just take your meds and you'll be all right.
1: I was fighting a spiritual battle, and I prayed and asked the Lord to show me what to do. But instead of trusting his word, I listened to medical experts like my doctor.
4: Kathy, your disease is progressing.
1: Progressing?
4: The symptoms you describe are evidence. Let me give you an anti-anxiety drug along with your antidepressant.
1: Let me think about that for a while. After reading the Psalms and talking with my husband, I tried once again to reduce the antidepressants. But I had such terrible nightmares that I went back to normal dosage. 6 months later, and still doubting my salvation, I went to Kip. And that's when he told me to stay in the basement until I overcame my fears. I ran out into the cold February day with no coat, and he called his friends to help search for me. Several hours later, they found me half frozen walking along a country road. They took me home. The next night, I awoke at midnight, more fearful than ever. Ugh. Oh, no.
5: Huh? What is it?
1: I'm afraid, Kip. Afraid something will happen to our boy, and I'll get blamed for it.
5: Oh, Kathy, we've been over this before.
1: I'm afraid I'll do something to him. Something wrong.
5: Oh, you're going to the doctor tomorrow.
1: It might be too late.
5: What do you want me to do?
1: Take me to the clinic now.
5: It's after midnight.
1: Please. Help me.
5: All right. I'll have to find someone to stay with the kids.
1: I ended up being admitted to the psychiatric hospital where they diagnosed me with psychosis. They didn't understand my spiritual battle, but they did wean me off the antidepressants I had been taking for 14 years. When I left 10 days later, they gave me a different antidepressant and an antipsychotic drug. I went to see the pastor.
3: So where did that leave you?
1: I had an allergic reaction to the meds, and they weren't sure which one, so they discontinued both.
3: Good.
1: Except that I had so much anxiety, the doctor put me on a different antidepressant.
3: Oh, Kathy. The Lord can change that if you let him. The Bible says, "Therefore, if any man be in Christ, he is a new creature. Old things are passed away. Behold, all things are become new."
1: I want to change. I want to be off meds.
3: Ask the Lord to help that happen and trust in him.
1: Pastor, I have such doubts about my salvation.
3: Trust in God's word, Kathy. You're still trusting in medical opinion.

0: way. Then I told Kip.
1: If you believe this is God's will, okay.
0: Boy, that's a change. You once thought I was better off taking all of them.
1: God is changing me, too.
0: I know that he wants me off drugs.
1: Well, it was a good seminar. I learned so many things.
0: So did I. For one, I have to control my anger.
1: And your thoughts. We can't dwell on negative thoughts.
0: Right.
1: I think the main lesson was abiding in Christ. If we abide in him and walk in the Spirit, the rest is easy.
0: Kip, you are like a picture of Christ to me.
1: Hardly.
0: You are so loving and forgiving, and yet so strong. I thank God for you. It wasn't easy going cold turkey off the meds, but God was with me every step of the way. Gradually, the anxiety feelings diminished. The promises of God are sure, and I just finally followed his leading. For me, to live is Christ, but I live by his power, not mine, and so can you.
2: Listening friend, there is nothing wrong with seeking a doctor's help when we're sick. There's nothing wrong with taking the drugs that a doctor prescribes in the way that they are prescribed. Are there dangers and side effects associated with prescription drugs? Yes, of course. And doctors and pharmacists will explain the risks. Is it possible to abuse prescription drugs, overuse them, or develop unwanted dependencies? Absolutely. And the children of God must never allow themselves to be brought under the habitual control of a substance. Jesus said, "But ye shall receive power. After that the Holy Ghost is come upon you, and ye shall be witnesses unto me both in Jerusalem and in all Judea and in Samaria and unto the uttermost part of the earth." That same life-giving power is for you, listening friend. All you have to do is ask God to save you, because Jesus died for your sins. If you need help in making this crucial decision, get in touch with Pacific Garden Mission, 1458 South Canal Street, Chicago, Illinois, 60607, or call 1-888-NEED-HIM. The telephone number in Chicago, 312-492-9410. 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So, until next time, unless our Lord returns before then, I'm Timothy Gregory, reminding you that the doors to Pacific Garden Mission are open night and day. Thanks for listening, and may God bless you.

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3: With SRN News, I'm John Scott. An update on Hurricane Nolo.
4: Hurricane Nolo just skirted the Hawaiian Islands as it gained intensity this weekend, but there is still flooding in some areas. Near the community of Na'alehu on the Big Island Southern Point, members of the National Guard guided residents through flooded streets as they left their homes in a heavy downpour. More than 120 Guard members were activated on the island, and residents are still recovering from Hurricane Lala, which swept about 100 homes off their foundations in August. I'm Donna Warner.
3: Meanwhile, residents of Baja California bracing for the expected arrival Monday of Category 3 Polo, which tops sustained winds of 125 miles per hour Sunday evening, according to the U.S. National Hurricane Center in Miami. Heavy rainfall from Polo would begin impacting the peninsula overnight and could produce life-threatening flooding and mudslides. Forecasters say Polo could hit the Mexican mainland after crossing Baja California and bring heavy rain and flooding to parts of the U.S. Southwest later in the week. A nor'easter with rain and whipping wind did not stop more than 40,000 runners from participating in the Tunnel to Towers 5K in New York.
5: What sort of a feeling did it give you to do this run?
6: Honestly, proud to be American.
7: Megan from Long Island, one of more than 40,000 people who signed up to do the annual Tunnel to Towers 5K, retracing the steps of New York City firefighter Stephen Siller, killed in 9/11. The nor'easter not stopping.

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3: This is SRN News. One of the best devotional books is called Steps to Christ, and we want to send you a free copy. 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There is a kind of belief that is wholly distinct from faith. The existence and power of God, the truth of His Word, are facts that even Satan and his hosts cannot at heart deny. The Bible says that the devils also believe and tremble, but this is not faith. Where there's not only a belief in God's word, but a submission of the will to Him, where the heart is yielded to Him, the affections fixed upon Him, there is faith. Faith that works by love and purifies the soul. Through this faith, the heart is renewed in the image of God." End quote. 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
4: Small churches will be honored this Christmas. Correspondent Michael Harrington with a report.
5: Great American Media is urging people across the country to nominate their congregation for its Small Town Churches Initiative. 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Michael Harrington reporting.
4: A Sri Lankan court has convicted 15 men of helping organize the 2019 Easter bombings that killed 267 people at churches and hotels. They took place at the Zion Church, St. Sebastian Church, and St. Anthony's Church, while each building was filled with Easter Sunday worshipers. Each man received sentence of at least 200 years. This is SRN News. New York's Democratic Lieutenant Governor resigned after being pushed out by the governor over accusations of ethics lapses and inappropriate behavior with women. Governor Mike Sherrill had given Lieutenant Governor Dale Caldwell an ultimatum to resign by Friday, a day after a law firm she hired issued a report on the alleged misconduct. Americans voting with their feet and their paychecks. New data shows which states are gaining the most income from interstate migration.
6: Florida leads the nation with net income rising 50% over the past decade as people move in. Idaho and Nevada are also major winners, both offering no state income tax. The Free Market Economic Policy Group, Unleash Prosperity, says the biggest losers include New York, Illinois, New Jersey, and California. High tax states watching residents and wealth move elsewhere. Richard Boyd reporting.
4: More details at srnnews.com.
7: A call to thankfulness today from Hebrews chapter 12. Since we are receiving a kingdom that cannot be destroyed, let us be thankful and please God by worshiping Him with holy fear and awe. That's Hebrews 12, verse 28.

Is any one of you waiting for something? Maybe you've waited for this program called Night Sounds. I've waited too. Some things are worth waiting for. I certainly hope this is one of them. It has been in the past, so it's a fairly decent track record. Incidentally, my name is Bill Pierce, and I have this wonderfully happy opportunity of sitting in this seat before this microphone, sort of guiding the ship, technically, along the way here. Waiting is one of the most difficult exercises we can engage in. If you'd had experience in the waiting room at a hospital while the mother's giving birth, or if you've waited for an emergency word from the doctor, or some letter in the mail that tells you whether you passed or failed, or accepted or rejected. Waiting. Tonight's program is called The Waiting Zone. It's good to know what you're waiting for. Some people wait for God to touch their lives. He's a stranger to them, but he need not remain that way, as our first music states. No.

Strangers. Don Netherton opening our program and the musical agenda tonight. And the title of our time together is The Waiting Zone. How patient are you? Many people pray for patience and they'd like to have it right away. There's only one way to develop any relationship, and that is to invest time in it. Waiting takes time. Prayer takes time. Maybe you've waited in prayer or waited for a response. Someone said prayer is the spawning ground of visions and dreams, and prayer produces the spiritual stamina necessary to come through the waiting zone. Is there something in your experience or in the immediacy of this moment that you're waiting for? That maybe you feel cannot become a reality? If that's the case, you might ask yourself, was it conceived by God as I committed it to Him and commune with Him in prayer? Then it's got to be brought forth the same way. If you're a Christian,

In other words, not just born in a Christian home, or you go to church, or you give, or you had a relative who was a preacher, or something like that. But if you have actively, consciously committed and submitted and yielded your life to the sovereignty of a God whom you can't see, but who has communed with you through the word of his power, through the scriptures, even through the marvel of his creation, or through the witness of another person, or the consistency of someone. The question is, are you taking advantage of this privilege as a follower of Christ? One theologian said the waiting zone is a good place to cultivate your prayer life. And your expectations, your dreams, the things you hope for, once they're given birth, can't be sustained without it. You may recall that Jesus, in the gospel account, reminded Martha that, quote, one thing is needed. And that was to wait, to sit at his feet. Psalm 27:4 reads, in the words of David, one thing I have desired of the Lord, that will I seek, that I may dwell in the house of the Lord all the days of my life, to behold the beauty of the Lord and to inquire in his temple. David wanted to stay in the house of the Lord because, under the old covenant, that was where God's presence was. Do you recall in Philippians, the New Testament book, chapter 3? Paul said, one thing I do, forgetting those things which are behind, reaching forward to those things which are ahead, I press toward the goal for the prize of the upward call of God in Christ Jesus. Mary, David, Paul, all realized that what was needed was to wait. Waiting is excruciating sometimes. To wait on the Lord. Have you ever heard that phrase and thought about it? When you're in the waiting zone, try not to wait purposelessly. Think of what God has said, his promises. For instance, Isaiah chapter 40, verse 31 in the Old Testament. These words come to us in the waiting zone. But those who wait on the Lord shall renew their strength. They shall mount up with wings like eagles. They shall run and not be weary. They shall walk and not faint. I'm not a professional marathoner or runner. I'm an inner runner. I take 4 days a week, an hour out of the day, to exercise and run 3 miles. There are those times when you sort of hit a peak. You hit that zone where it seems to take over itself. It's a second wind type factor, where you get into a pace and it's like you put it on cruise control and you just sail. This is the idea in waiting. They shall run and not be weary, mounting up with wings like eagles. Have you ever seen an eagle soar? It's marvelous. No effort. He just fixes on an updraft and rides with it. Somebody said the eagle who soars near the sun doesn't worry about how he's going to cross the small stream below. Now that may sound like some lofty platitude that doesn't really relate to you in your real world. But we discount the fact that the Spirit of God is the one who bears us up. And he can't always be explained. In fact, very seldom could he. But Jesus

not being with us in the flesh as he was with the disciples, said, I'm going to leave you another comforter, my spirit. When your expectations are realized, you're going to need endurance. The Olympic runner doesn't develop endurance during the big event of his life. He sweats it out on the back roads, climbing the steep hills. He's already developed his strength and stamina in solitary pain years before the big race, years prior to his public chance of a lifetime. To wait on the Lord carries the idea of waiting on him as a servant waits on his master, to be poised to respond to his slightest wish. This is not demeaning. This is servanthood. And it's a beautiful position. Maybe a contemporary picture, getting back to the runner, is one of a well-trained athlete sitting on the bench waiting for the coach to call him into action. Take a look at the next professional basketball game on TV. Those guys sitting on the bench, they're ready. Just a touch from the coach or a little nonverbal signal from him and they're out there. Same with football. Can't wait to get in the game. They've trained for this. To sit on the bench is excruciating. To wait for that moment of contest. The devoted bench warmer thinks 100 times if it's worth it to endure such strenuous preparation. Why go through all of this if I'm going to sit on the bench and wait? Then during the game, the coach suddenly calls the backup and sends him in to relieve another player. His name blares out of the loudspeaker. The crowd instinctively looks for his number in their programs. Now he's thankful. For every practice play he ever grunted through, he knows he's ready. He's in the right place at the right time to make a key play if he's ready for it, and I think he is. Sometimes we feel ready before God knows we are. We can't wait to get in there. But God knows our endurance isn't up yet. I'll not soon forget the first trombone solo album I ever made. There's something about the endurance factor in a trombone album. When you're playing number after number, rehearsal after rehearsal, intercut following intercut, until endurance-wise, you're just trying to survive, let alone treat a phrase or bend a note here or give it some feeling. You just want to hit that note and hold it for its full length before you get into the other one. That's a bad situation to be in. You haven't built up enough endurance. I've felt that, and it's very distressing. But when you know you have, you've waited, you've worked through the practice sessions, you've painfully built up the endurance factor with long tones, triple 40, pulling them back into a pinpoint. That's what it takes to play a high, sustained note and hold it. If we have the opportunity tonight to play the last minute of our theme in your hearing, I want to play for you on the tape that you've heard many times if you've been with us before, the last phrase of Bonsoir by Debussy, where I'm holding one of the longest notes I ever had in my life. And it called forth every bit of endurance I'd learned and practiced for. It was worth waiting for, to know that the patience paid off. I wasn't any hero. In fact, I wasn't sure I was going to make it. My arranger conductor said, don't worry about it. If you don't make it, I said, I've got to make it. If you're going to hold it out that long, I'll go with you. He said, well, good luck. So, not to be a show-off, but

every time I hear this, I just, oh man, I can't believe that we did it. At any rate, it's waiting. It's worth it. Jesus loves us. He waited. He's still waiting, and in just a few moments, we're going to play a song about his patience. But right now, let's meet him again. A very plaintive introduction to Patty White singing about our Savior who waits for us, the Shepherd, the Patient One, to touch us with his love and caring and gentle leading.

the Shepherd, Patty White singing. Night Sounds here. I'm Bill Pierce. Thank you for being right there where you are tonight. I appreciate you and I value your companionship, your time, your presence, your response. Tonight, as we speak of the waiting zone, I know that a lot of you are relating to this because you have painfully waited.

waited for certain very important things in your life. Maybe you're still in the waiting room. But let's not waste these moments in anxiety. Let's allow ourselves to be built up through them. Patience is a beautiful lesson to learn, a difficult one. When you're in the waiting zone, there's a purpose in it, especially if your life is given to your God. As we come on the air night by night, I'm very conscious of the fact that this is just one facet of the Night Sounds ministry. The Quiet Moments devotional book is another avenue of contact. Our mailing address is Night Sounds, Wheaton, Illinois, 60189. As we're speaking tonight to the subject, the waiting zone, let's just fix our attention on the fact that God waits also, patiently, for you and me to obey Him, to yield our lives, to walk with Him in love and patience, that we will be what He wants us to be. Here's a beautiful song about this. Let's take a listen.

One day, the Prime Minister of Great Britain, William Gladstone, gave an impassioned, brilliant response to a formal written speech in the House of Commons. The members of Parliament sat spellbound as they listened to this Prime Minister. One approached him afterwards, saying, "Mr. Gladstone, I was deeply moved by your extemporaneous speech." The Prime Minister replied, "That extemporaneous speech, as you call it, was 20 years in the making." Like costly wine, that which is brewing and being distilled in you will one day be poured out in the fullness of time. David was just a shepherd boy, minding his father's business. One day, on an errand for his father, David was promoted to the status of a national hero. It came suddenly, unexpectedly. And years later, Asaph would reminisce on the goodness of God to the king. With these words, Psalm 78, "He also chose David his servant and took him from the sheepfolds. From following the ewes that had young he brought him, to shepherd Jacob his people and Israel his inheritance." Stephen served faithfully, but without distinction, as a deacon in the church at Jerusalem. Suddenly, one gruesomely eventful day, his lifestyle of faithfulness to his Lord held him in the hour of his greatest crisis. There was Philip, who had a surprise in his life. Are you waiting in the wings? There's an appointed time for you. Your life and the circumstances of history will intersect at the perfect moment. Are you prepared for the coat

Father, we thank you for the lessons you teach us as we're in the waiting zone. May we be willing to learn patience at your direction, to wait for your timing and your methods to take hold of our lives. Thank you for the privilege of learning in this manner. We thank you for your patience with us. Help us to learn not only patience, but to learn endurance. Then we'll be stronger to run the race set before us. We want to be good team members, Lord, that when you call us off the bench, we'll be ready. In the name of Jesus, amen. Blanche Carrolson wrote, "A quiet place, a time apart, an open mind, an open heart, a readiness to know God's will. As worries fade and I grow still, let his presence be the guide of all my thoughts, while I abide and wait for what he wants to share. What joy there is in listening prayer." Thank you for sharing these thoughts tonight with me. I just pray God's blessing and strengthening upon you as you abide in the waiting zone. Our mailing address, Night Sounds, Wheaton, Illinois, 60189. Till next we meet then, may God give you patience to wait for his word and a peace.

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1: How important is prayer? 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James 5, verse 16. 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
4: 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A persistent nor'easter batters the Northeast.
5: National Weather Service lead meteorologist Bob Orovec.
6: The most impactful parts of the storm are likely going to be the high winds and the tidal flooding.
5: The storm is expected to linger through Monday before completely exiting Tuesday. Orovec says while this nor'easter came a little earlier in the season than we've seen in the past, it's not unusual.
6: It probably will be pretty stormy along the East Coast this year with respect to the El Nino conditions that are occurring now and how that translates into wetter than average precipitation along the East Coast. But that doesn't necessarily mean we're going to have a bunch of nor'easters.
5: He says we may just have a wetter than average pattern. I'm Julie Walker.
4: Meanwhile, residents of Baja California bracing for the expected arrival Monday of Category 3 Polo, which has top sustained winds of 125 miles per hour, according to the U.S. National Hurricane Center in Miami. Heavy rainfall from Polo would begin impacting the peninsula overnight and could produce life-threatening flooding and mudslides. Forecasters say Polo will hit the Mexican mainland after crossing Baja California and bring with it heavy rain. A GOP congresswoman who opposes the president's deportation efforts gets a wake-up call from her constituents. Correspondent Bernie Bennett has the report.
7: Representative Maria Elvira Salazar, a Florida Republican, publicly criticized President Trump's deportation policies in a campaign ad, urging him to scale back efforts she claims are alienating Latino voters. However, her constituents, particularly Republicans and Latinos in her South Florida district, have strongly backed Trump's immigration agenda, leading to backlash and waning support for Salazar. Bernie Bennett reporting.
4: Sunday night football in Denver. The Broncos come back. They beat the Los Angeles Rams 30-26. This is SRN News.
8: When Jesus called Matthew to follow him and be one of his 12 disciples, Matthew was at the tax collector's booth. No, Matthew wasn't paying taxes. He was collecting them.

0: publican. His fellow Jews didn't like him very well because tax collectors were dishonest, the take advantage of people type. But Jesus saw something in Matthew that he could use. One day, while having dinner at Matthew's house, many tax collectors and quote-unquote sinners came to eat with Jesus and his disciples. Why does he eat with tax collectors and sinners? The Pharisees asked. So Jesus explained that sinful people were candidates for heaven too. Jesus was going to give his life for them on the cross, and they could be saved by accepting his death for them. It wasn't the healthy that needed a doctor, but the sick. Jesus didn't come to this earth to call the righteous, but the sinners. So if you think maybe you fall into that category, well, he'd come and have dinner with you too. This is Rod Bieber with Seed Time and Harvest.
1: Does your child have a chatbot for a friend? A new study of teenagers in the U.S., U.K., India, and 8 other countries finds that 1/3 of them have an AI companion. The same survey also reveals that adolescents have fewer friendships amongst actual human beings than ever before. Meanwhile, 40% of the teens who participated in the poll say they're not fully confident that there is any adult in their life that has a genuine interest in listening to them. Michael Harrington reporting.
2: The Supreme Court will not intervene in a custody dispute over a child who was born after a surrogate mother refused a California couple's wishes to have an abortion. Justice Elena Kagan denied the request from McKenna West, who was seeking conservatorship over the baby boy she gave birth to in Texas. Multiple courts rejecting West's efforts to have a say in the treatment of the child who was born with a heart condition. This is SRN News. From the foreign desk, there's been a tragedy in Africa. Correspondent Donna Warder with the update and this report.
3: Police in South Africa say at least 27 people are dead in 2 separate mass shootings. The first happening at a bar late Saturday night near Johannesburg, when the local police commissioner says 8 gunmen with AK-47 rifles and pistols opened fire on patrons at a bar.
4: It's unfortunate that we have the loss of lives. Yes, 17 people who have lost their life. It's too many. 15, they got admitted in the hospital.
3: About 4 hours later, 10 people were killed and 11 wounded at a store near Cape Town. Police say they're searching for multiple suspects. This follows a mass shooting Tuesday in which 11 people were killed at a house party south of Durban. I'm Donna Warder.
2: More details at srnnews.com.
5: A call to thankfulness today from Hebrews chapter 12. 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That's Hebrews 12, verse 28.

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1: You know, I was just looking in the Bible and I found out that Levi wasn't exactly the greatest person. So how is it that his tribe got chosen to be the priestly tribe and not, you know, Benjamin or one of the other tribes?
2: How about you, my friend? Would you have felt that Dathan and Abram had a legitimate gripe in Numbers 16? What you didn't know is there was an issue here. Well, the ministry of Between the Lines is dedicated to stretch you in the Word, and this week's topic certainly is going to do that, isn't it? Hi, Craig Allen here, substituting for our golden-throated friend Keith Kelly. Keith's not available to host this week, and so it becomes my privilege to bridge you between the challenge of our lead question to the clarity of the Word that we find with Pastor Don Pate. But maybe this is the one week where I can't use the word clarity, for this is the one week where the teacher is telling us that not everything in the Bible makes sense. Some things are just hokey. Let's join him now to continue this line of discovery.
3: Yep, you're right, Craig. This really is one of the most unusual weeks that we've had on Between the Lines as far as topics go, because we're intentionally looking for sections of the Bible that, quite frankly, just don't make sense. I mean, they really don't. And we're trying to ask a question.

around those stories, around those decrees, that is more important than the decree. And that is, am I okay with God being able to make demands, make decrees, if I can't rationalize them? If I can't figure them out, if I can't get my hands on them and say that I'm okay with this because I can control or explain or something like this, you know, if I have to just throw up my hands and say, I don't get it, is the part two within your heart, I don't have to get it. I'm okay with not getting it. I'm okay with God being God, whether I can completely make sense of it or not. That is by far the largest issue of this discussion here on Series 234 on Hukim. Am I okay with God being God, even if God is going to be arbitrary? Or do I need to be able to somewhat sit at level with God, at par with God, making sense of God? This really is, I think, a significant topic between the lines. I know that some people probably in the last couple of days, they may have brushed by our broadcast and said, that's weird. You know, that doesn't make any sense. I don't want to spend time with that. But if you consider the underlying truth that just of necessity bubbles to the surface, are you okay with a God who can at times be arbitrary? Or does that bother you? That certainly is a position that is significant. Which side do you fall on there? It has great consequence in issues of eternal relationship. Isn't that true? Are you okay with an arbitrary God? And you say, it doesn't matter. He gets to be God. Our friend's discovery about Levi being kind of a bum, it's true. I mean, it is the full picture of the scripture. The scripture doesn't gloss over the fact that the man who becomes the tribal leader of the clan, the branch of the family that is commissioned and ordained through the rest of their generations to serve in spiritual leadership, this guy was not prime example A of the best guy walking the planet. Far from it. He actually is somewhat condemned in the scripture as being a bum. It's true. When our friend discovered that Levi is the one named to be the family priest with his generations after him, and Levi was not a nice person, then you've got some issues that you're going to have to spend some time considering. Why would God select him? Why didn't God look throughout the sons and say, you're the best one. You're cool. You know, you're really nice. I don't have much bad to say about you at all. Therefore, I'm going to make your family the priest. Why? Certainly, there are tons of many issues of the scripture we can't explain. Hence, one section of our Deeper Look study guide this week for you, where we give this pretty extensive listing of a lot of decrees of the Bible that just flat, you're going to sit a long time before you can explain why. And even if you do, you're just shooting in the dark. And you have to then process, am I okay with that anyway? That, of course, is what we're talking about here. One of them being, why would God choose Levi to be the family priest? Do I have to know? Can I explain it? Can I rationalize it? Can I give a healthy answer to the kid who asked this question? When a 15-year-old kid walks up to you and says, hey, I just found out that Levi was a bum, why would God choose him? Do you need to explain God? Do you have some need, some fear that if you can't explain why Levi is chosen to be the priest, that somehow God's going to come out of this thing looking bad? That's all very significant. It is true. I mean, the first consideration we actually have of this is Genesis chapter 49, where the old man, the patriarch, old father Jacob, is dying. Jacob, who had his name transformed to Israel, so he's speaking to his children, the children of Israel. And Jacob gives this dying last will testament blessing prophetic statement for each of the sons, and also in chapter 48 for each of his two grandsons, Ephraim and Manasseh, and he looks at each of the boys

0: calls them up and says some things about them, some positive, some negative, some that it's a remarkable affirmation of their quality and their nature and their character and their temperament. And with others, it is, you know, not really good news what old dad has to say to them. And what dad says to Levi isn't the nicest. You remember how it starts. He calls his boys forward, and from verse 3 onward in Genesis 49, he's talking to his oldest son, his firstborn. And he says, basically, if you paraphrase it, he says, "Oh, Reuben, you know, I was a young man. I was healthy. I was vibrant. And you were the pride of your daddy, you know, a healthy, bouncing baby boy. And I was a man. I was a father. And all these issues of my strength, my vitality, you represent my youth, my early manhood, my firstborn." And then he goes on to say, "And I'm sorry to say that for whatever reason, you just don't have the grit to stand up to be the leader you should be. Unstable as water, you'll never excel. I can't trust you to be the clan leader. I can't trust you to be the patriarch of the family because you are much too shallow, too knocked around with every wind that blows. You are too wishy-washy, Charlie Brown. And so as a result, I'm going to have to separate off the various roles of leadership for the family to other sons, to some of your brothers, because you have, by your own vacillating nature and character, you've somewhat abrogated the opportunity. It just wouldn't be healthy for me to give this to you within the family. Sorry about that." So you move then from verses 5 and onward, and he turns his attention to Levi and Simeon. And one of the things he says is, "You guys, cursed be your anger. You have no self-discipline. You revealed yourself to be not very nice, and you knew no boundary to your determination, your decision to wreak havoc on people that had offended you." And Levi is, you know, this guy from that point forward, his family is going to be right at the pinnacle of the nation. And nothing is better said about him than said about his brother Simeon. There are important players in some of the various tribes as you go through the history. Like Caleb is of the tribe of Judah. You know, how cool, how neat. And there was an old classic book. I actually was holding it earlier this afternoon. An old classic book that was published in 1914 by Stephen Haskell. It's called The Cross and Its Shadow. And the last 14 chapters of the book are pretty interesting. And in them, 12 of the last 14 chapters, Haskell was going through the concepts of these prophetic statements by Jacob to his sons in chapter 49 and 48 for the grandsons, and how these prophets literally played out in the history of those tribes, in the history of the nation. It's a fun book. It's a fun old book. I enjoy that. And when you go back and toward the back of each chapter, it'll say, out of the tribe of Asher, these were some of the significant characters throughout their history. Out of the tribe of Naphtali, out of the tribe of Judah, there were significant players in the Bible story. Interestingly enough, if you turn to Simeon and Reuben, neither one of them had anybody worth anything. I mean, there were no judges, no leaders, no prophets, no any. I mean, you know, neither one of those tribes ever came to the surface in leadership again through any of its people. Very curious. And yet Levi, of course, you have one after another because you have the priestly line from Aaron and Moses onward. Now, I know that some people might say, well, that's unfair, because if the priesthood would have gone to Simeon, then the role would have been reversed. I mean, then Levi would have had a bunch of nobodies, and Simeon would have had all the big name players. I understand that. It's kind of a, you know, they'd say the deck was stacked, or it's like a teacher who walks into a high school class and he wants to teach economics or something like this. And he says, okay, we're going to have you all play the stock market this semester, and we'll see who can figure out how the stock market works and how our economy works and all this kind of thing. And at the end of the semester, we'll see who has earned the most amount of money in the stock market. And so we're going to give you make-believe money, and you create your scenario for investing, et cetera. And then he looks over at some student. He says, I'm going to give you $1 million. And then the rest of the class, he says, you don't get anything. And you might say, wait a minute, this is not a fair test. The guy who got $1 million, obviously he is already miles ahead of the rest of them. And some people might say that about Simeon and Reuben, that, you know, the fact that Levi was given the $1 million, he was given this opportunity, he should have the big name leaders. But the truth is, when you go back, Moses and Aaron are the first. And it almost looks like a smelly nepotism. Moses is Levite. And who does he call in to be the big leader around him? His brother Aaron. From Exodus 28 onward, as you look at it, and Moses obviously at times wants to somewhat dispel this accusation, because he says, as God has commanded, as God has commanded. He was trying to say, look, guys, I didn't come up with this myself. It was God who put his hands on my brother and his family. Levi's history doesn't really set him up for this, because you have that Genesis 34 event with the sister Dinah. That's where the condemnation comes. What is Levi's qualification to be the priestly family? Nothing. Only that God chose him. That's Hukim. And that raises the same issue again for you and I. Let's pray. Father, help us to trust you to be God, even if we can't explain you. These things we pray in your name. Amen. Hello there, good friend. We've created a new website for you, and it's yours. We'd love to have you visit us there and take any of these resources. You use them. Our gift. It's given to you. G-I-V-E-N, the number 2, U-Y-O-U.com. Thank you so much for enjoying Between the Lines, and blessings on you.
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2: The Bible tells us that at the beginning of the Israelite 430-year stay in Egypt, the Israelites were well respected for Joseph's sake. And later, when the Egyptian leadership forgot how Joseph saved Egypt, it began making their lives difficult. One of the most enlightening finds is a village that was once occupied during the Israelite stay in Egypt. Excavators at the city that was called the Village of the Place of Truth have found homes, letters, notes, court records, work diaries and wills dating from this period. The village was home to those who built the royal tombs. And while there is no evidence that the Israelites ever lived in the village, what has been found has revealed much about the life in Egypt when Israel was there. We learn that Egypt had a tradition in which every citizen put in at least 1 year of service to the government. Those out of favor could be forced into years or even a lifetime of forced labor. However, it was considered an honor to work on the royal tombs, and it seems unlikely that the Israelites had much to do with them. The Bible tells us that the Israelites did, among other things, make bricks. That could include the very bricks that built the village of the Place of Truth. Finally, we learn that pigs were a stable among such workers, which certainly would be repugnant to the Israelites. Archaeologists have concluded that the biblical record of Israel's stay in Egypt has too many accurate details about Egypt to be nothing more than a legend.
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2: 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Dr. Morris, any new dinosaur extinction theories?
3: Of course, Chris, there's always a new theory. Here's a new one. We all know that methane gas can be deadly at high concentrations. Methane gas is found in gases exuding from deep inside the Earth, and it's proposed that a huge methane belch of gas came up from the Earth's mantle, spread out over the land, and killed off all the dinosaurs. Well, that's convenient. That's the kind of theory you can't prove one way or the other. But here's something else to think about. The dead dinosaurs are all found in water-deposited strata. They're not just laying on the surface of the ground having been poisoned by methane gas. They were buried by water. I think it's the Great Flood of Noah's Day. That flood may have included a lot of methane, but it was primarily a water flood. That's the evidence we have. It all goes back to Genesis.
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1: Now, growing up, my son loved superheroes, and my favorite became Captain America. In the comics, Captain America stands for truth and justice. He also has a really cool shield. We know that a shield is mostly used for protection against an enemy. And I love how the Bible says God is our shield. Over and over again in the Bible, we read that God protects us and he shields us from our enemies. When our enemies surround us and we feel afraid, we can put our trust in God. He covers us and he sustains us. God looks out for us, my friend. He cares for us. He is our shield.
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0: Hi, this is Johnny Erickson Tata of Johnny and Friends. 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
3: With SRN News, I'm John Scott. The nor'easter that battered the East Coast is weakening after bringing heavy rain, strong winds, and flooding. One person was killed and thousands lost power as that storm downed trees and utility lines across several states. As of Sunday afternoon, utility crews restoring service in many communities. Coastal flood warnings had been lifted in parts of New Jersey, New York, and Massachusetts. New Jersey officials urging residents to stay alert, though, with dangerous conditions possible along the coast through Monday morning. The storm expected to drift north and gradually weaken, with worst rain and winds easing. The Iranian foreign minister says his country is fully prepared for the war to be resumed. Abbas Araghchi made that comment on an appearance of NBC's Meet the Press.
4: We stand firm in the face of any new aggression, even if it comes to a doomsday war. But at the same time, we stand ready for diplomacy.
3: This comes after President Trump rejected Iran's proposal to reopen the strait, telling reporters on Saturday they want to make a deal to open the strait immediately because they're losing so badly. Governor Gavin Newsom may not be as popular as once thought.
5: A new poll from Politico and UC Berkeley says only about 42% of registered voters approve of the job Newsom is doing in California. Back in March, a poll showed that he had 46% support in the polls from the same think tanks. No surprise that 96% of California Republicans and 78% of independents disapprove of his performance heading into the midterm elections. It's believed that Newsom will announce that he's running for the White House sometime early next year if Kamala Harris doesn't run. I'm Jason Campadonia.
3: TikTok has agreed to pay Alabama at least $100 million and implement safety features for teens as part of a settlement that resolved in a pending trial. Alabama sued TikTok in 2025. This is SRN News.
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0: 1-800-775-4673. That's 1-800-775-4673. Have a beautiful day. The Archbishop of Canterbury sparks controversy. Correspondent Michael Harrington with a report.
1: On this year's 25th anniversary of the 9/11 attacks, Sarah Mullally presented the Church of England's Hubert Walter Award for Reconciliation and Interfaith Cooperation to Hafiz Ashrafi, a Muslim cleric who has praised Osama bin Laden. When outrage ensued, the Archbishop withdrew the award a week later. Now thousands of Britons have signed a petition calling for Mullally to step down as the Church of England's leader and the head of the Worldwide Anglican Communion. Michael Harrington reporting.
0: More Americans turning to artificial intelligence for answers to personal and spiritual questions. AI chatbots being asked about grief, suffering, and life's purpose. Critics warn the technology is moving into roles traditionally filled by pastors, churches, and ministries. The Pew Research Center says 1 in 10 U.S. adults now use chatbots for advice. This is SRN News. A growing debate over academic standards is putting the University of California under scrutiny.
2: More than 2,000 UC faculty members have signed letters raising concerns about students' math and reasoning skills since SAT and ACT scores were dropped from admissions. Remedial courses are reportedly increasing as regents consider bringing testing back. Critics say the current system relies too heavily on grades and short essays, and argue that California must restore academic rigor if its universities are to remain excellent. Richard Boyd reporting.
0: Mortgage rates over 7% for the first time in nearly 2 years and are reaching their highest level during either of President Trump's terms in office. According to data released by Freddie Mac, the average 30-year fixed mortgage rate went up to 7.03. It's the fifth straight week of rising mortgage rates. More details at srnnews.com.
3: A call to thankfulness today from Hebrews chapter 12. 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That's Hebrews 12, verse 28.

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1: Censorship of films and books has been strongly opposed by numerous organizations as a violation of American freedom. Yet the tide of pornography increases by the hour. Where should the lines of censorship be set at? I'll be back in a moment with the amazing facts about movies and morals.

Hello, this is Joe Cruz of the Amazing Facts broadcast, Facts Which Affect You. To introduce our subject today, I'd like to read from 2 Timothy 2, verses 1, 4, and 5. This know also that in the last days perilous times shall come, for men shall be lovers of their own selves, traitors, heady, high-minded, lovers of pleasures more than lovers of God, having a form of godliness but denying the power thereof. Now, these inspired words were written to describe the conditions of the last days when great profession of Christianity would be made. There has been no time in the history of the world when more people belong to the church than now. But friends, millions have taken the name of Christ in vain. They have a great form of religion, but without any power. Our text says that they have no power because they love pleasure more than they love God. Let me ask this question. What is a Christian anyway? Is it one who reads the Bible and prays? Is it one who has his name on the records of some church? No, no. A true Christian is one who is like Christ, who follows his example. No one has a right to call himself a Christian if he continues to act and talk and live like the world. You may ask, well, what's wrong with the world? Why do we use that term? Well, read it in 1 John 2:15-16. Love not the world, neither the things that are in the world. If any man love the world, the love of the Father is not in him. For all that is in the world, the lust of the flesh, and the lust of the eyes, and the pride of life, is not of the Father, but is of the world. Now, friends, here is a text which touches every phase of our life. This brings the fact before

that there are only two patterns of life for anybody to follow. There are only two standards by which anybody can live. We must either move in the sphere of the world or in the sphere of Christ. The antagonism between these two forces is so violent that there can never be any ground for friendship. God's standard is so much higher than the world's ways that no basis of fellowship is possible. No one can divide his loyalties between the two great opposing ways of life. It must either be one or the other. The Christian is so intimately connected and committed to Christ's life and example that the Bible illustrates it by the ties of marriage. Notice these words in James 4:4. Ye adulterers and adulteresses, know ye not that the friendship of the world is enmity with God? Whosoever therefore will be a friend of the world is an enemy of God. Now no stronger terms could be used to express divine disapproval of those who try to combine the two spheres of life, the world and Christ. But now we're prepared to inquire about the nature of this gulf which should separate the Christian from the world. What do we find in the world that's so violently at odds with God? What is so foreign to the teaching of Jesus? If we look long and hard at the lives of many modern Christians, we can see no contrast at all with the world around them. They attend the same movies, wear the same clothes, eat the same food, and have the same fellowship with the unbelievers. Even their speech and habits harmonize with the spirit of the world. And so we're constrained to ask again, what does the Bible mean by saying that the Christian should not love the world? Well, it means simply that the spiritual claims of Christ will so separate a man from certain influences in the world that he will be considered peculiar by the unbeliever. Now, Titus 2:14 tells us that very thing. Who gave himself for us, that he might redeem us from all iniquity and purify unto himself a peculiar people zealous of good works? Now, this does not mean that we should be odd just for the sake of being different. There's no virtue in seeking to be eccentric just to attract attention. All right, what are those influences of the world, then, which contradict the spirit of Jesus? First of all, let me read some of the principles upon which the kingdom of God is built. And they'll guide us in knowing where to draw those lines. Jesus said in Luke 9:23, "If any man will come after me, let him deny himself and take up his cross daily and follow me." In other words, some things must be given up in order to be a Christian. They just don't fit into the framework of spiritual things. Again, in John 15:19, Jesus said, "If ye were of the world would love his own. But because ye are not of the world, but I've chosen you out of the world, therefore the world hateth you." Now, notice that, friends. This means that a true Christian cannot expect to be popular with the world. How can he when his standards make him seem peculiar in the eyes of the world? Now, let's read another principle in Philippians 4:8 that really makes a distinct line of demarcation between the two opposing forces. "Finally, brethren, whatsoever things are true, whatsoever things are honest, whatsoever things are just, whatsoever things are pure, whatsoever things are lovely, whatsoever things are of good report, if there be any virtue, and if there be any praise, think on these things." Now, this text guides the Christian in making decisions about recreation, reading, amusements, almost any other activity. And what a vast gulf it creates between those who follow the ways of the world and those who live by the principles of Christ. Now we'll apply the test of Philippians 4:8 to some of the popular activities of the world and notice how they fail to meet the high standard of Christianity. What about the modern dance? Now, friends, I maintain that it is not pure and virtuous. It is not of good report, as our text requires. Who can say that the modern dance forms, with their suggestive and often vulgar body movements, are pure and virtuous? And if we apply the test of the theater, we get that same result again. My friends, there is no influence in the world that is so subtly intended to poison the imagination and destroy religious impressions than the movies. Hollywood and its scores of movie idols have been a moral taint upon the whole world. The make-believe images on the screen with their glittering glass of wine and glorified sin have reached into almost every country to mold the minds and character. I blush to tell you that so-called Christians have been the very ones to sit by the hour feeding upon the vice, crime, human passion that's glorified and glamorized in the theater. Now, I know that very few pastors dare raise their voice against it for fear of being called old-fashioned. But it's time that somebody calls sin by its right name
I say it's not pure, virtuous, and true, and just, and

good report. There's no agreement between the theater and the Christian. One is of the world, the other not of the world, even though it's in the world. You know, friends, even so-called historical films and Bible pictures are twisted beyond recognition in order to instill that element of impurity that the carnal mind demands. The films, of course, are made to appeal to the majority of the people. It doesn't take a great deal of wisdom to discern what the majority want. Their unspiritual cravings are in conflict with the exalted ideal manifested in Jesus. There's been a lot of publicity about censorship boards, production codes, and so forth. None of them are acting on the basis of Bible standards. This is why Christians need to draw the line for themselves to set up ideals based upon the Bible and not Hollywood. But you say, surely there's an occasional good educational picture that we can see and that will agree with the Bible principle. Well, friends, I'm the first to agree that pictures can be very educational. There's nothing wrong with a picture simply because it moves. But I'd say about 99.9% of the movie fare is not in any sense of the word uplifting or instructive. I'll concede that there might be 1 in 100 that might not be objectionable. But that one could never be recognized by the title or by the advertising of it. I maintain that it's not worthwhile to dig through the contents of a garbage pail to get one good banana at the bottom. And the Bible rule, abstain from all appearance of evil, would lead us to guard our Christian influence by staying away completely from those places where sin is commercialized, either in picture or deed. In Revelation 22:15, I read these words, "For without," that means outside the holy city, "are dogs and sorcerers and whoremongers and murderers and idolaters and whosoever loveth and maketh a lie." Now, those are left out of the kingdom of God here, even those who love or make a lie. Now, Hollywood pictures are lies, friends, and as such, they have no common ground with the true spirit of Christianity. In this category, we could put all those stacks of multicolored trash that appear in the form of magazines and novels on the newsstands. Wherever the evil is magnified and spotlighted, and wherever a lie is dwelt upon, the test of Philippians 4:8 is not met. What we see enters the mind and is translated into thought. And the Bible says, whatsoever man thinketh in his heart, so is he. Now, the very same indictment, of course, against movies can be also leveled at television. Some pictures that can't even pass the censors for theater screening are fed into the front room of millions of Christians. Yes, it's impossible for people to control the set and to keep out the evil if they don't have the power of God abiding in their hearts. In fact, there are many Christians who find it impossible to control that little button. It's just seldom done. The fascination of bright, flashing, professional costuming and programming has led countless Christians to lower their standards and to feed on the thinly veiled garbage of Satan. The imperceptible effect is to sear the conscience and desensitize the soul to the evil of it all. But now let's turn to 2 Corinthians 6:17 and 18 and remind ourselves once again that there are only two sides in the great conflict between good and evil. "Wherefore, come out from among them and be ye separate, saith the Lord, and touch not the unclean thing, and I will receive you, and will be a father unto you, and ye shall be my sons and daughters, saith the Lord Almighty." Now, this means we can't hold on to the world with one hand and to Christ with the other. I'm afraid there's a lot of this going on today, people trying to do it. Friends, let's lift up a standard today so that we'll be recognized as Christians. The world is mad with pleasure, pride, and sin. Jesus said, as it was in the days of Noah, so shall it be also in the days of the Son of Man. The world is going down that broad road of destruction where there's plenty of room for the baggage of sin. But the way of life is straight and narrow, demanding that we deny ourselves. Paul said, "The world is crucified unto me, and I unto the world," Galatians 6:17. Let me ask you this. Can you say that with Paul right now? Can you say, "I'm crucified unto the world, and the world is crucified unto me"? These things are not prohibitions or don'ts. Rather, it's a sacred privilege to be God's peculiar people. You and I have a heritage that fadeth not away. Our joy is the deepest joy known to men. Let's not cheapen that holy calling, friends, that high standard of purity, by the cheap tinsel of the world. The Bible says the world

passeth away and the lust thereof. But he that doeth the will of God abideth forever. 1 John 2 and verse 17. You see, the real secret of not loving the world lies in loving Christ more. All through the Bible, love is exalted as the true motive for service. James 4:4 says, "Ye adulterers and adulteresses, know ye not that friendship of the world is enmity with Christ?" The Christian is married to Christ. He's bound to him in the new covenant relationship of love. To be friendly with the world, according to what the Bible says, is to be an enemy to Jesus. And how could anyone who loves Christ want to be separated by enmity? Oh, I think the most important thing of all for us to understand is that these two things are in two different spheres. They're absolutely worlds apart. There can be no collaboration between the world and the flesh, and between Christ and Satan. And now, this is Joe Cruz saying goodbye for today.

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1: I want to talk to you as parents for just a few minutes. I'm Elisa Morgan, president of MOPS International, which is a ministry to mothers of preschoolers specifically. The first step to take in becoming the parent you want to be is to begin a relationship with God by accepting Jesus Christ as your Savior and your Lord. Would you think about it for a few minutes with me now? Maybe you just want to bow your head and say a simple prayer and just say, God, you know what? I need you. I understand that you died on the cross for me and for my shortcomings, that you've paid the price for my sins. And Jesus, I want to trust you as my Savior and follow you as my Lord. Would you come into my life now? If you prayed that prayer, let someone know. But if you've made that first step, you've made the beginning of a journey that'll last for a lifetime of being the kind of parent you really want to be for the child you love so much.
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3: My favorite thing about you when we first got married was that you were so laid back.
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3: 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Like, come on, let's get going. 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
3: 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Some of the things we're most attracted to at the beginning can eventually become things that are really irritating. And yet, I think God has shaped me through what I considered a weakness. Now I would say the things that most irritated me about you have again become my favorite things. Because if you were like me, it would be too intense.
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Therefore I tell you, do not worry about your life, what you will eat or drink, or about your body, what you will wear. Isn't life more important than food, and the body more important than clothes? Look at the birds of the air. They do not sow or reap or store away in barns, and yet your heavenly Father feeds them. Are you not much more valuable than they? Who of you, by worrying, can add a single hour to his life? And why do you worry about clothes? See how the lilies of the field grow? They do not labor or spin. Yet I tell you that not even Solomon in all of his splendor was dressed like one of these. If that is how God clothes the grass of the field, which is here today and tomorrow is thrown into the fire, will he not much more clothe you? So do not worry, saying, what shall we eat? Or what shall we drink? Or what shall we wear? For your heavenly Father knows that you need all these things. But seek first his kingdom and his righteousness, and all these things will be given to you as well.

Therefore, do not worry about tomorrow, for tomorrow will worry about itself. Each day has enough trouble of its own. A righteous man may have many troubles, but the Lord delivers him from them all.

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3: 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Since we are receiving a kingdom that cannot be destroyed, let us be thankful and please God by worshiping Him with holy fear and awe. That's Hebrews 12, verse 28.

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2: Take my life. Let it be wholly consecrated to Thee. That is revival. That's what it looks like when your life has been revived. Too many of us settle into our Christianity. Kind of like marriage. Remember when you first got married? It was love, love, love, love, love. After a few years, well, he lives here. When you revive a marriage, you revive love. And it's never too late. To be down at Walmart, see that couple's been married almost 70 years. Moving very slowly up that aisle, holding hands. You see, that's what love looks like. It's never too late to revive the love in our marriage. Now, you may say, well, you don't know him like I do. But you do. You did fall in love with him. Didn't you fall in love with her? Revive your love. That's what it looks like to revive our life with God. To revive our love. To go back to the first love. Take my life, O Lord, and let it be consecrated to Thee. Let's bow our heads and pray. Father in heaven, what a joy it is to be in your presence again. Pour out your Holy Spirit. Freely move among us. Show us the fruits of the Spirit. Speak clearly. And Lord, don't let us wiggle out of anything. Talk directly to our hearts, we pray, in the name of Jesus. And all God's people said, amen. Be revived. Be revived. Because God has a plan for your life. I have only a few minutes to share with you. Oh, by the way, we have folks watching all over the world. You know that Alaska is making a fuss around the planet. Isn't it your turn? Isn't it about time the program doesn't come from LA or, you know, the usual places? Now it's

to Alaska speaking of for Jesus, talking about what? Being revived. I have my uncle and auntie been here since 1949. I got 10 cousins in town. So I'm not a native Alaskan, but I can pretend from time to time. We do have blood up here, and I praise the Lord that my family loves their home state of Alaska. You know, I have dear friends, David Sandoval, his wife, Carmen Soto de Sandoval. They live in Punta Arenas, the lowest point on planet Earth, the bottom little tip island of South America. And it's just across the channel from Antarctica. And they're all excited because I was down there. Now we're up here near the Arctic. So they're kind of like, we're on the other side of the globe. And it's cold out here in the summer, too. Of course, right now it's winter down there. But it's all the same when the further north and the further south you go. You see, folks, revive is a global possibility. Why does somebody else get the revival? Why do we have to read about it somewhere? Why do we have to see it? This is our turn to be revived. Don't you agree? Or did you just come out? Well, let's just go see what it's about. Is that why you're here? Or is the Lord calling you to revival? See, you may have accepted Christ a long time ago, but don't get settled because the Lord has a plan for your life. Tonight's passage is drawn from Daniel's chapter 1, 2, 3, and 4. God had a plan for the life of a king named Nebuchadnezzar. And in chapter 1 of Daniel, we see that Nebuchadnezzar, who had been a great general, conquered Israel and took members of the royal family to serve him in the palace. They had to be healthy, brilliant, and good-looking, which means I would not have survived the invasion. I know my place. When looks were handed out, I missed the meeting, but you know what? Jesus is coming again, and I might just be able to catch up to where I was when I was a teenager when my poor wife fell in love with me. You see, brothers and sisters, these young men were taken to Babylon. And we're told in chapter 1 that the Lord, you can see through a study of the first four chapters of Daniel, that God wanted to reach Nebuchadnezzar because he had a plan for his life. He was a gifted king, a powerful military leader with skill and brilliance, but he did not know God. God has a plan even for those who don't know him, because he'll send you and me to find them. So these four kids from the royal blood of Israel found themselves in the palace of the king, and they were now going to be trained for 3 years in the University of Babylon to learn about Babylonian gods and traditions, values, astrology, astronomy, and the different sciences that came from Babylon. And while they were there, they were to eat the king's own food and drink wine from his own table. And these kids told Aspenaz, the leader of the eunuchs, we don't eat that stuff. But they didn't say, it doesn't say here, because our church doesn't let us. You see, they didn't eat those things because they wanted to be healthy. That's a big difference. Because there are folks who say, oh, you're not supposed to eat that. Why can't we have anything delicious? See, when you give it that kind of a spin, it makes the Lord look like he's strict and unreasonable. That's not the point. They said, we got to take care of our health. If we're going to have 3 years of education, our brains actually have to work. Now, that's a novel idea in today's society. So they said, we want legumes and water. You know what legumes are? Beans. This Mexican understands the value of this food. Amen. And so you see, these boys are eating legumes, that's also nuts and grains, and they're drinking water. They don't need to drink liquor. And guess what? We're told here at the end of chapter 1, in verse 18 and onward. Now at the end of these days, the king has said that he should bring them in, these four boys, Daniel, Shadrach, Meshach, and Abednego, because they tested 10 times wiser than all the other boys. So the king brings them in. Verse 19. He communed with them, and among them all was found none like Daniel, Shadrach, Meshach, and Abednego. Therefore they stood before the king, and in all matters of wisdom and understanding that the king inquired of them, he found them 10 times better than all the magicians, the astrologers, and all in his

realm. It says everything except that Daniel, that Nebuchadnezzar accepted God. God tried to reach Nebuchadnezzar through what's called a health message. Because it's a right arm, you know. If you're a boxer and you're right-handed, the right arm is the dangerous one. If you're a lefty, a southpaw, then it would be the left hand of the message. The health message is powerful because if this body is healthy, so is this brain. Now, it may not seem important until you need it. And wisdom, when frontal lobe begins to interact with temporal lobes, but when you have serotonin flowing, and so suddenly neuroactivity is occurring, and you're able to reason frontal lobe, and now take action temporal lobes, and now it goes to your brain stem, and your whole body responds. Now reverse the process. Hurt this body, you hurt this mind. How could God communicate with you if you cloud this mind? So it's not about you're not supposed to. It's a wise thing to take care of your body. But Nebuchadnezzar didn't respond. Others do. Others say the moment I started eating like that, I got over my cholesterol problems. My triglycerides came back into place. I lost the weight. I'm even off of my diabetic medicine. You see, if you take care of your health, powerful things happen, but Nebuchadnezzar didn't respond in chapter 1. So chapter 2 happens. He had a dream. Nebuchadnezzar had one of those nightmares. Have you had one of those where you wake up screaming and carrying on and such, and you even pounded the wall if it's nearby? And in the morning, what was that about? I forgot. But what's the hole in the wall? I don't know. That's why my hand hurts. You see, sometimes a nightmare is forgotten because it's a short-term memory situation. Your brain is sorting through things while you sleep. And once you're into REM sleep, your brain is sorting things out and filing them away. And when you can't file it away, say it's a traumatic thing, an accident, someone you love passed away, you've been in combat, you've seen violence up close, then your brain can't put it away. That's called a nightmare. And Nebuchadnezzar could not he knew something was happening, and he brought the wise men of Babylon in, but they were jealous of the guys who did 10 times better than them, so they let them sleep through it. And they went to the king, and the king said, I've had this terrible dream. Tell me what I've dreamt. Please tell me. And then tell me what it means, because I know it's important. The gods must be wanting to say something. And the wise men just looked at him. Oh, king, live forever. There's no man on earth. You guys told me you can talk to the gods. Yes, oh king, live forever. That was, by the way, how you greeted the king, live forever. Didn't matter what, live forever. It's kind of like the president of the United States. It's always, thank you, Mr. President. That's the proper, I've met a few presidents. Thank you, Mr. President. He may tell you you're ugly. Thank you, Mr. President. It's always the protocol, Mr. President. Thank you, Mr. President. If you're about to leave, thank you, Mr. President. And it's just, oh king, live forever. Nobody knows what you dreamt. And he got so angry, he ordered the killings of all of his wise men, astrologers, soothsayers, musicians, Chaldeans, and everybody else who served. And when the general went to Daniel, Shadrach, Meshach, and Abednego, he says, run for your lives. I have orders to kill you. He says, why? The king is mad. And wise guys are not what he's happy about right now. Well, take us. He'll have you killed. So we die. Take us. And Daniel said, oh, king, live forever. What's the matter? I had this dream. Well, let me consult with the Lord. He reveals secrets and he can tell the king what he dreamt. You're not Stalin, are you, son? No, I'll be back in 24 hours. Put a guard at the house. And that night, poor Daniel twisted and turned and broke into a cold sweat and woke up also. He had the same dream. Take me to the king before I forget it, you know. And so they head on over to the palace and they wake up the king. Oh, king, live forever. There is a God that revealeth secrets. Oh, king, you saw while lying in your bed a giant statue that reached up into the heavens with a head of gold, with a chest and arms of silver and thighs of brass and his long legs of iron and the most bizarre athlete's feet we'd ever seen there. Iron and clay that just doesn't work out. It never works out. And so then, O king, you saw a giant stone cut not by human hand, which means it was cut by a divine hand, not a human hand. It came down and smote the image, destroyed it, and then turned it into powder, and the dust blew away the powder, and the rock grew until it covered the planet. That's it. That's it in all of its details, says Nebuchadnezzar. That's exactly what I dreamt. Look, I'm sweating again. Oh, king, live forever. Let me tell you the interpretation of it. You, O king, are that head of gold.

0: The most precious metal? The head that controls everything? Yes, sir. But after you...
1: Wait.
0: My kingdom shall last forever. Sorry, sir. After you, an inferior kingdom, like silver is inferior to gold, is going to conquer you. That is theoretically and physically impossible. Then after them, a less inferior kingdom of bronze will conquer them. And then this brutal iron kingdom is going to last a long time. And that's the kingdom when Jesus was born. Children under 2 years of age were slaughtered under that kingdom. And finally, Jesus himself was assassinated by that kingdom. And then the last 10 kingdoms, those 10 toes that talk peace, peace, peace, and they just don't get along until God, that rock cut not with human hand, will smite the kingdoms of this earth and God will establish his eternal kingdom. And the king was overwhelmed in Daniel chapter 2. And he says in verse 46 onward, then the king Nebuchadnezzar fell upon his face and he worshiped Daniel. That's a very impressed king. And he commanded they should offer praise and sweet odors and perfumes on him. Then the king answered unto Daniel and said, of a truth it is that your God is the God of gods and a Lord of kings and a revealer of secrets. And you can reveal the secret, even what I dreamt. Then the king made Daniel a great man. He made him prime minister of Babylon. Now you'd say, well, the Lord is trying to reach him now through prophecy. There are some who don't respond to a health message, but they do respond to prophecy. Some who respond to prophecy, but not to a health. You see what I'm saying? The Lord has many ways of reaching people. And this time it was by telling him what is to come so that as prophecy is fulfilled, you can see the hand of God throughout history. And then therefore the future is secure. And so now Nebuchadnezzar is inspired, but he does not respond to God. He was a great king, a brilliant king, a powerful man, but he did not have God in his life. And God had a plan. Even at this late stage of his career, you assumed he reached the pinnacle. God had a plan for his life. Chapter 3, you could tell that Nebuchadnezzar was, well, what do you mean, the head of gold? Head of gold. He made an entire statue of gold, not just a head. And it was 60 cubits high from elbow to fingertip of a man. That's about a foot and a half. That's 90 feet of gold. That sounds very Alaskan to me. It's probably a bear or something. Made of pure gold. You know, some of these veins are really producing some stuff. You guys are popular in more ways than one. And so imagine finding one of those in your backyard. You know, I was digging and the shovel just... Wait a second, that's shiny. Imagine finding that thing in your yard. Wouldn't that just be the ultimate fantasy? 90 feet of gold. I think I'm retired now. He made this gigantic statue that looked just like him, and it was very common for kings to declare themselves deities. In Rome, the Caesar was considered a god. Among the Egyptians, the Pharaoh was Ra incarnate. His brother, the moon, his sister, the sun, he was considered a god. So I guess Nebuchadnezzar says, I'll become the latest deity. And they brought in all the leaders of the world, and the three governors of the top three provinces, Shadrach, Meshach, and Abednego, were standing in the back. But Daniel was out of town. Prime minister was busy with state business. And they had a worship service. They had musicians and Chaldeans and all kinds of people on this side. And when they play the music, he says, everybody's going to worship the new statue, the new God. And if anybody's confused about worship today, see those three ovens? If you're confused, we'll just throw you in. You will be the potluck. And so when they played the music, everybody hit the ground and they began to worship. And then the king felt good. Look at this. And the general comes up. Oh, king, live forever. Did you say everybody had to worship? Yes. There are three men from the children of Israel standing back there. Shadrach, Meshach, and Abednego, some 20-something kids standing back there like, wait, you going to pray to this rock over here, this gold thing? I don't think so. We worship the Lord. You know, that's what they're 20 something, right? It's kind of like, you know, like, I'm not kind of like worship, you know, like, whoa. Now, if it's you or me, I would never find myself worshiping such a terrible.

But a kid, dude, I'm not into this action, dude. You know, like, I'm not going, you know, I lead my province, but, you know, I'm not going to, like, worship this. I mean, dude, serious. Okay? See, you got to remember, these were young men. These were not our age. I hope young people are watching. I got your back. And so, now watch this, brothers and sisters. Suddenly the king said, bring them. You guys are my top guns. You're 10 times smarter than everybody. What are you doing? Oh, king, live forever. No, I'm going to give you another chance. I'm going to say there was a mistake because you were in the back. You didn't hear. And I'm going to announce again. And when the music plays, you're going to worship like everybody else. Remember, Babylon always wants you to worship like everybody else. And so then the music played. Oh, king, live forever. We're not going to pray to this thing. I mean, we love you. You're the man. But it's like, even if we die, sir, respectfully, we're not going to pray this thing. Even if you could bind them. And they were bound. Bring my mighty men. These were the soldiers that were willing to give their life for the king. Just today, I received an email from one of my kids. He's a United States Navy SEAL. And he said, Pastor, I'm over here studying right now, and I want you to know that I still serve my God. As you know, and he said, I still love my country, and I serve my God, and I've been having Bible studies with the guys. And so that's a mighty man. They're willing to die. They go into impossible situations where no one else could survive. These people are more than human. They love their country so much. They gladly, willingly, freely give their life for their country. I come from an army family. And I praise the Lord that since World War I, we've worn the uniform. Now, let me tell you something. Our position is not to, we don't encourage our young people to sign up. For whatever reason, many of our people serve and we stand to support our people. And it's important. I've gone out to preach to our troops in Germany and there's, the Pentagon's talking about me maybe going out to Afghanistan. If the comedians and rock stars can go out there and make noise, why not someone go out and talk to Jesus on the battlefield? So we're talking about. So I'm telling you right now, when the king said, bring my mighty men. Oh, king, live forever. These guys meant it. Take these men. Heat the oven up 7 times. The oven was glowing in broad daylight like a kiln. And these mighty men ran. And as they threw the 3 young men into the ovens, they burst into flames. They knew they were going to die, but they gladly did it in the service of their king. As they burst into flames, the mighty men fell. And the 3 boys landed among coals this size. And they were really light and bright. And they were like, whoa, dude. It's not even hot in here. And suddenly a voice, Jesus, shows up. Don't ever forget, in your hottest, absolute worst moments of your life, Jesus shows up. Don't forget that. Some of you this very week will be tried, and you must remember the revived meeting, for in your worst day of your life, Jesus shows up. You may not feel him. You may not see him. You may not feel good inside, but he is there. And so then, brothers and sisters, I don't know what they talked about. I have to know. When we get to heaven, I'm going to look those 3 guys up. Dude, I got to know. I'm from the east side too. And I have to know. What did Jesus say to them? I'm so proud of you. Get over here, Mijo. Proud of you. So proud of you. What did he tell them in that oven? What does Jesus tell his people when their faith is revived so much that they'll even willingly face fire for him? Well,

The general says, oh, king, live forever. Now what? Look in the oven. Did we not cast three men into the oven? Yes, oh, king, live forever. But I see one, two, three, four men walking freely, and the fourth looks like unto the son of the gods. Even a Babylonian king could identify Jesus in the fire. So he says, oh, Shadrach, Meshach, and Abednego, sons of the Most High God. Wait, it's 10 seconds ago. Throw them in. Now he's, oh, can you hear me? Excuse me, Lord. Yeah, oh, king, live forever. Yes. Come out, I pray you. Come out. He's calling us, so kind of like, we got to go. And what did Jesus tell them? Go back and tell them what great things God has done for you. Didn't he say that all the time when he came to Galilee? Didn't he say that when he walked on earth in other occasions? Tell others what God has done for you, because that will give others faith as well. If it gave you strength, if it revived you, then help somebody else get strength. Help somebody else get revived. Are you hearing me, church? Yeah. Now you're sitting there watching the screen. Are you listening? The Lord is calling us. This is a time of revival and reformation. Enough talk. It is time to do what God has promised. I don't know about you, but this world is not my home. I want to go home. I know it's hard to leave Alaska. But if you can actually start to believe this, it's even better than Alaska. It's hard to... No, I know that takes a lot of faith. But it's actually better. For eye has not seen, neither has an ear heard, nor has it entered the imagination of people what God has planned for his ransomed. You see, brothers and sisters, he's coming in the clouds with all his angels, and every eye shall see him. That includes your eyes and mine. You see, the Alaska Revive Initiative is a worldwide appeal being watched by millions of people, and you thought you were going to camp meeting. Think again. Your president and the staff have vision. Folks have been praying. When those three kids came out of the oven, the king said, come near me. It's too hot over there. Come near me. Have you ever noticed when you're next to a bonfire, the smoke follows you? And then you move over here, and there it comes. What in the world? Why me? And there it comes. Some say smoke follows beauty. Others say smoke follows ugly. I'm not sure which one it is. All I know, smoke has an attitude when I'm standing around. I get back to the house. You had a bonfire with the kids, didn't you? Go take a shower. Hurry. Change that clothes, because it's going to smell like a smoke bomb for the next 2 years. Not even Gain or Tide can take it out. Isn't it true? So you got your mountain clothes and you got your town clothes, because you don't want to smell like a smoke bomb at Walmart. And so these kids didn't even have the smell of smoke on them. Not a hair of your head is singed, says the king. He was inspired. And now we're looking at Daniel chapter 3. And so now, remember, the first time God tried to reach him with a health message. The second time God is trying to reach him through prophecy. Now the third time, it says here, then Nebuchadnezzar spoke, and he said in verse 28 and onward, blessed be the God of Shadrach, Meshach, and Abednego, who has sent his angel. Jesus is often called the angel of the Lord in the Old Testament. And he delivered his servants that trusted in him and have changed the king's word and yielded their bodies that they might not serve nor worship any god except their own God. Therefore, I make a decree that any person who badmouths the God of Shadrach, Meshach, and Abednego shall be cut in pieces. Their bodies shall be thrown into their house, and with their whole family in it, the house will be destroyed. Boy, he was convinced, wasn't he? Do not badmouth this God, for we have seen his mighty hand. This is the same God that made him 10 times wiser. It's the same God that revealed his secrets, even what I dreamt, and he's now told me the future. Now this same God has interrupted my

worship. Others are reached through worship. So please let people worship. I travel all six continents, and there are no two places that worship alike. There are places that use accordions. There are places that use pianos. There are places that use guitars. And there are places that use guitars. You know, there's a big difference between a guitar and a guitar. Guitar is more classical and more disciplined. A guitar is, amen, a natural thing. I know folks who don't believe in instruments at all, that if God wanted us to have instruments, he would have invented them, but he gave us a voice. That's the instrument. There are no two ways to worship that's the one way. Let people come to the presence of God. Make your church the most hospitable place. But pastor, are we going to allow sin? Never. Never. Just make sure you love sinners. And that sinners feel at home at your church. I got thrown out of church the first few times I went because I didn't have a tie on. Now you can't take it off of me. But when I first came in with gang clothes, with a plaid shirt, you know, like, you know, I went to like church, you know. Folks got scared. We don't want those street elements messing up our youth. That kid's going to start selling drugs here. And I got kicked out of churches because of my appearance. Now I only get pulled over by U.S. immigration because of my appearance. That's a different story altogether. They tell me I look Mexican. I'm not sure what I'm supposed to look like. You see, brothers and sisters, people look on the outward appearance, but God looks where? That's where our churches should be. Don't look on their outward appearance. Look where? Welcome to our church. Welcome to our church. That's easier said than done. But when you have been revived, it's time to open your mind and allow folks into your church. Don't tell me we have 10 members for the last 10 years. Make it 30 this year because you open the doors for worship. There are some who don't respond to the health message. There are some who did not respond to the prophecies, but they will respond to fellowship and worship together in the presence of God. So worship. What you waiting on? You see, brothers and sisters, this is exciting stuff. Only one more chapter to go, chapter 4. Now, Nebuchadnezzar had another dream. In his dream, he saw a gigantic California redwood. He describes it clearly. It's only 15 miles from my mama's house in Ukiah, the tallest tree on planet Earth, 364 feet tall. The guys actually climbed it and measured it with a special tape measure. That's a huge tape measure. And they measured it. This gigantic redwood, you could take 50 people and stand around it. They reach up into the heavens. They disappear into the clouds. That's what Nebuchadnezzar saw in his dream. And he says, suddenly a voice was heard from heaven. Hew down the tree and put a brass band around it. Let 7 times pass over until it recognizes that it is God who gives kingdoms, takes away kingdoms. It is God who can humble somebody who is proud. And then this time he didn't call all his wise men. Nebuchadnezzar went straight to Daniel. Daniel, I had this dream. And he told him, and he saw that Daniel was sad. Oh, king, live forever. But this dream doesn't look good for you. This should be for one of your enemies. Well, tell me, I could take it. Don't ever listen to a man who says he could take it. He can't. You know, I could take it. You lost your job. See, he won't be able to take it. You see, we say those things, but it's just the guy thing to say. And he tells him, you are that tree, O king, and God has tried to reach you because he has a plan for your life, but you insist on it's you and your hand and your greatness and your majesty. God's going to have to step back. And 7 years are going to pass over you until you recognize that it is God who's given you everything you have, and there's more to come. And it says exactly a year to the day. So that means it really got to Nebuchadnezzar. He thought about it. It shook him up, but it didn't convert him. And so a year later, he stood in the balcony of his great kingdom overlooking the Euphrates River, one of the 7 wonders of the world, the Hanging Gardens of Babylon. Is this not the great Babylon that I built with my hands for the majesty of my name, for the glory of my kingdom? When suddenly a voice, hew down the tree and let 7 times pass over. Until here, at that moment,

Nebuchadnezzar lost his reasoning. It isn't God who did it to him. He did it to himself. All God did was, I told you I would step back. Now taste of life without my blessing. You may deny that God even exists, but he has blessed you. You may say, I'm not a religionist. I'm not asking you respectfully what you're into. But if God has prospered you, one day you can learn to look heavenward. Well, he was taken out to a barn, and his prime minister, Daniel, who knew there would be a coup d'etat immediately, held on to the kingdom because he knew the prophecy. And Nebuchadnezzar was in a barn, and he ate the grass, and he was wet by the dew of the morning. His nails grew out long like claws, and his hair came out matted and long. And he was like one of the animals. The great Nebuchadnezzar was reduced to a barn. And then, this is what strikes me about chapter 4 of Daniel. The chapter begins, I, Nebuchadnezzar, verse 4, was at rest in my house, flourishing in my palace. Who wrote the fourth chapter of Daniel? I, Nebuchadnezzar. He wrote this chapter, not Daniel. It's his testimony. And Daniel included it in there. And then it says at the end of chapter 4, at the end of those days, I, Nebuchadnezzar, lifted up my eyes unto heaven. My understanding returned unto me, and I blessed the Most High. He finally looked up into the heavens, and he blessed the Most High. I praised and honored him that lives forever, whose dominion is an everlasting dominion. His kingdom is from generation to generation. He's now talking about God's kingdom. Generation to generation, he's now praising him. And then he says, at the same time, verse 36, my reason returned unto me, for the glory of my kingdom, my honor and brightness were given unto me. My counselors and my lords sought me. It used to be him seeking his counselors and Chaldeans and soothsayers. Now they're seeking him. He's suddenly wiser than his wisest men. You see, and so now he says, I was established in my kingdom. An excellent majesty was added unto me. Instead of being a tyrant, a dictator, killer of people, now excellent majesty, a benevolent king filled with the Holy Spirit. Now I, Nebuchadnezzar, praise and extol and honor the King of heaven, all whose works are truth and his ways are judgment. And those that walk in pride, he is able to humble them. Nebuchadnezzar gave his life to God. Are you listening, church? He became a son of the king, and majesty was added unto him. Great wisdom. So now his counselors sought him. And now glory and honor were added unto him. You see, God had a plan for Nebuchadnezzar, but he couldn't fulfill it as long as Nebuchadnezzar thought that he took care of business. But the day he looked up into the heavens, even though it took 7 years for a hard head to look up from a barn and finally recognize the majesty of heaven, look what happened when he did. My brothers and my sisters, God has a plan for each one of us. Some of you may say, I'm too old, I'm set in my ways. There's not much you can teach this old dog. How much you want to bet? Little piece of beef can teach any dog anything. Ain't that the truth? Doesn't matter whose hound it is. You could teach him to sit, heel, roll over, as long as there's good food at the end of that. Brothers and sisters, none of us are too far gone to reach the pinnacles that God has planned for us. This is our time. Now, you all have a commitment card. It's one of these. I understand it's yellow. I'm mostly colorblind. I must be led. Those who say we need a colorblind society are wrong. Those of us who are colorblind don't like what we see. I'd like to look at a rainbow and see what you see. I look forward to going to heaven where society will not be colorblind. I want us to enjoy the benefit and the beauty of every

Does that make sense? You see, now, is this yellow? Did I guess it right? Somebody confirmed it was yellow to me. I want you to look at the choices. I ask God to guide me in my life. I surrender my all to Him. I choose to follow the complete message from God that is found in the Bible. Pray for me as I attempt to daily study my Bible and pray to God for guidance. You can put your prayer request in the back of the card. You can ask for additional material or a visit. Please fill out this card. This is a time of revival, and we're not playing around. Jesus is coming soon. And on this occasion, it is Alaska that has been reaching across this globe. Because somewhere I read that this gospel will be proclaimed to all the world. And now Alaska has taken its turn in this proclamation. What do you say, church? So when you go back to your hillside up there somewhere far away from everything, you just remember that a signal is circling the planet. Every one of these programs is being repeated. And you know the Lord is blessing. They're being received well, which means repeats are coming. And I'm telling you right now, those of us who do this for a living, who travel and do evangelism and see thousands of baptisms around the world at a single event, something's going on. It is bigger than you and me. And it takes revived people for the Holy Ghost to move us to the next level. I challenge you in the name of Jesus, in response to the prayers of your leadership, fill out this card. Those of you watching us on television, through the internet, through your computers, I want you to grab a phone book and look up Seventh-day Adventist Church. Call that place. Ask the pastor to come and study with you because you have made your decision to be baptized. This is it. You know the Holy Ghost is calling on you. What you have heard is reasonable. It's straight from the mouth of God. I'm just a lowly preacher with the privilege of communicating to you what's already been printed for thousands of years. Come and join the reapers, all the kingdom seekers, laying down our lives to find them in the end. Come and be part of the harvest. Help to light the darkness, for the Lord is calling. Faithful men, fulfill your destiny. Let God fulfill His will and His plan for your life. He told Jeremiah, I have plans for you to prosper you. I promise I'm not going to hurt you. To prosper you. To fill up your church and to fill the community with you. See you out there in the elements. I was out there in shirt sleeves today. All these folks in jackets were staring at me. Imagine someone from the lower 48 with shirt sleeves today, relaxing in the gorgeous breezes of Anchorage.

0: May I pray with you? Come upon us, O Lord, and fill us with the power of the Holy Spirit. Revive us, that we might fulfill the plan you have for our lives. Do a miracle. Fill us. We pray in the name of Jesus. Amen.
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4: With SRN News, I'm John Scott. British police arresting several men on suspicion of terrorism and explosive charges Sunday near an airbase the U.S. military has been using to facilitate strikes on Iran. President Trump praising the arrest.
5: The arrest in the U.K. was fantastic. Working with Britain, it was an amazing job. We had them under investigation. They were looking to do big damage to our port.
4: Meanwhile, Danish intelligence warning of a growing, though still limited, risk that Russia could strike a NATO nation. More from Ron Taylor.
6: A new assessment says Moscow has intensified hybrid warfare across Europe, including sabotage, cyber attacks, and drone operations. Officials say Russia may be testing Western resolve while reportedly exploring drones launched from ships in the Mediterranean. Denmark's defense minister says the Kremlin is under growing pressure and failing to achieve its objectives, but warns that pressure could make Putin more dangerous. Ron Taylor reporting.
4: Hurricane Nolo moving away from the Hawaiian Islands amid a lingering threat of heavy rain and flash flooding. Mexico's Baja California peninsula braced, meanwhile, for the expected arrival of Hurricane Polo. That's coming on Monday. Millions of Americans receiving SNAP benefits will see a small increase starting October 1st, but bigger changes could be ahead.
7: The maximum monthly benefit for a family of three in most states will rise by $23, while states will also take on a larger share of SNAP administrative costs. Starting October 1st, states will be responsible for 75% of those costs, up from 50%. And next year, most states are scheduled to begin paying a share of SNAP benefits themselves, based in part on their error rates. Analysts warn the higher costs could put pressure on state budgets and potentially lead to fewer services or SNAP participants. I'm Rob Martier.
4: This is SRN News.
8: About a half an hour north of Philadelphia is a little town called Washington Crossing. On the edge of town is a large sign that indicates the place where George Washington and his troops crossed the Delaware River that fateful night near the end of the Revolutionary War. Now, I'm one of those guys who loves to stop and read those roadside markers. As I read, I imagined the men huddled in their boat, hungry, freezing, peering into the darkness on a mission they weren't sure they'd survive. What made them move forward? They were galvanized by fearless trust in their commander and the urge to set a nation free. They were willing to die for the cause. We all long to be part of something bigger than ourselves. We aspire to make a difference on a large scale. 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
4: Small churches will be honored this Christmas. Correspondent Michael Harrington report.
10: Great American Media is urging people across the country to nominate their congregation for its Small Town Churches Initiative. 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Nominations are open through October 15th at greatamericanchristmaschurch.com. Michael Harrington reporting.
4: A Sri Lankan court convicting 15 men of helping organize the 2019 Easter bombings that killed 267 people at churches and hotels. They took place at the Zion Church, St. Sebastian's Church, and St. Anthony's Church, while each building was filled with Easter Sunday worshipers. Each man received sentences of at least 200 years. This is SRN News. Resident

0: Who might you save?
1: Your mother, your father, your husband, uncle, aunt, son.
0: Learn FAST, F-A-S-T, the sudden signs of a stroke, F, face drooping.

0: Residents in some of the most affordable states in the U.S. are seeing their debt balloon.
1: A new data analysis from MoneyLion shows that people living in Idaho and Utah have an average debt that's double what it was a decade ago. The analysis takes into account all types of debt, including mortgage and school loans, along with car loans and credit card balances. Idaho residents on average saw major increases in auto, mortgage, and credit card debt. High interest credit card debt went up the most in Nevada. I'm at Mattinson.
0: Three people killed, four more injured when an argument led to gunfire at an after-hours strip club Sunday morning in Detroit. Four more people, two men and two women, were taken in private cars to area hospitals. None are thought to have life-threatening injuries. All of the victims said to be in their 20s and 30s. Police say a fight occurred, and as a result, individuals decided to settle it with gun violence. More details at srnnews.com.
2: A call to thankfulness today from Hebrews chapter 12. Since we are receiving a kingdom that cannot be destroyed, let us be thankful and please God by worshiping Him with holy fear and awe. That's Hebrews 12, verse 28.

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1: This is Max Lucado, reading from 2 Kings chapter 1, verses 3 and 4. This is what the Lord says. You will not get down from the bed upon which you have lain, but you shall certainly die. Elijah dispatched this verdict to the king. Ahaziah reacted in fear-filled vengeance. He sent 50 soldiers to do battle with the prophet. But Elijah responded to the captain of 50, "If I am a man of God, may fire come down from heaven and consume you and your 50. 2 Kings 1 and 10. White hot heat fell and cremated the soldiers. Once again, Elijah does not shy away from taking a stand against sin. Take note of this lesson. Steadfast faith confronts blatant sin. This is Max Lucado.
2: Lord, I will sing of your great love forever. 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
1: 1 John 3:17 says, if anyone has material possessions and sees a brother or sister in need but has no pity on them, how can the love of God be in that person? Hi, I'm Rob West with today's Faith and Finance Minute. 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

0: 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Our world is facing a global mental health crisis. Over 200 million people across this planet suffer from internet and social media addiction. More than half of all students have said social media made them feel less confident about themselves. Teens who spend 5 hours or more a day on their devices are 70% more likely to have a risk factor for suicide. Over 90% of parents think social media is having a negative impact on their children's mental health. In fact, the Surgeon General suggests adding a warning label that states, social media can be toxic to the mental health of young people. 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
2: Hi, I'm Joy Michaels, and this is Heartbeat. When there's something we don't want to do, most of us probably say, I don't feel like it. However, psychologists tell us that how we feel is linked to how we think. So, to change how we feel, we must also change how we think. Then our behavior will follow. The Bible talks about this when presenting the decision whether or not to follow Jesus Christ in your life. It says that we can be changed by the renewing of our mind. So today, get rid of that heart versus head way of living and instead let God's Word, the Bible, change your mind. Heartbeat is brought to you by the Salvation Army.

0: encouragement does Scripture give us when we are down? Listen to the Bible from Lamentations 3. I remember my affliction and my wandering, the bitterness and the gall. I well remember them, and my soul is downcast within me. Yet this I call to mind, and therefore I have hope. Because of the Lord's great love, we are not consumed, for his compassions never fail. They are new every morning. Great is your faithfulness. I say to myself, the Lord is my portion, therefore I will wait for him. From Lamentations 3, listen to the Bible. It's great for the soul.
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2: With SRN News, I'm Rich Thomason in Washington. Vowing to stand firm in the face of any new aggression, Iran's foreign minister is sounding a defiant tone after President Trump rejected an Iranian proposal for reopening the Strait of Hormuz. Mr. Trump says the only reason the Iranians made the proposal is because they're losing so badly. British police have arrested five men near an airbase used by the U.S. during the Iran war. President Trump says they're suspected of preparing an act of terrorism.
3: The arrest in the U.K. was fantastic. Working with Britain, it was an amazing job. We had them under investigation. They were looking to do big damage.
2: A powerful nor'easter has done some big damage along the East Coast and the Mid-Atlantic to New England. And Fitzsimmons owns a restaurant on the South Jersey Shore.
4: We had a full moon, high tide, some bad winds, nor'easter. And so we had a lot of water around the perimeter of the building. A lot came in today. In normal circumstances, we would be full this time of year. We're actually closed for rehearsal dinner.
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5: There's always danger when we have a strong storm. You know, some of the danger is more obvious. If you go to the coastline, you see the strong waves, you know, not to get into the water. But other places, you're just seeing heavy rain and some high winds, and all of a sudden the tree falls. So there's always dangers out there. I guess it's best just to be very cautious. And if you don't have to go out during the height of the storm, don't go outside.
2: Hawaii not out of the woods yet. Although Hurricane Nolo is moving away, there's a risk of torrential rains and mudslides. Mexico's Baja California Peninsula bracing for the pending arrival of Hurricane Polo. Could drench the U.S. Southwest as well. On Wall Street, the Dow futures down 210 points. This is SRN News.
0: 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Have a beautiful day.
2: Young people in the Anglosphere not doing well.
6: The Gallup organization has released its 2026 World Happiness Report, and it reveals that young people in the U.S., U.K., Canada, and other parts of the English-speaking world have suffered the biggest decline in well-being of any demographic group. Gallup says its data points to the use of social media as the primary reason for the growing unhappiness of young people in the Anglosphere, the place where such platforms are used the most. Michael Harrington reporting.
2: A lot has changed in hotel rooms around the country over the past 100 years, but one constant is the Gideon Bible. The tradition began in 1908 when a Gideon's International member placed Bibles in hotel rooms in Montana. Since then, more than 2.5 billion have been distributed worldwide. The Bibles have also appeared in prisons, military bases, hospitals, and even at the White House. This is SRN News. New Jersey's Democratic Lieutenant Governor has resigned.
7: He was pushed out by the governor over accusations of ethics lapses and inappropriate behavior with women. Governor Mikey Sherrill had given Lieutenant Governor Dale Caldwell an ultimatum to resign by Friday, a day after the law firm she hired issued a report on the alleged misconduct. Caldwell denies the accusations and says he suspects he's being scrutinized because he's a single black man. Republicans have hammered Sherrill for weeks on the investigation into Caldwell, who served as acting governor in her absence. John Scott reporting.
2: President Trump has attended the President's Cup for the second time. Yesterday's appearance was the fourth time this year.

0: And Mr. Trump has attended a golf tournament. He says the PGA Tour was nice enough to name him honorary chairman. The president was on the first tee for the start of all 12 matches. He also took part in the closing ceremony. More details at srnnews.com.
1: A call to thankfulness today from Hebrews chapter 12. Since we are receiving a kingdom that cannot be destroyed, let us be thankful and please God by worshiping Him with holy fear and awe. That's Hebrews 12, verse 28.

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1: John and Jesus are born. 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

We continue reading from the Gospel according to Luke in the Bible. Now chapter 1, verse 57. Now the time had come for Elizabeth to give birth, and she gave birth to a son. Her neighbors and her relatives heard that the Lord had displayed his great mercy toward her, and they were rejoicing with her. And it happened that on the eighth day they came to circumcise the child, and they were going to call him Zacharias after his father. But his mother answered and said, No, indeed, but he shall be called John. And they said to her, There is no one among your relatives who is called by that name. And they made signs to his father as to what he wanted him called. And he asked for a tablet and wrote as follows, His name is John. And they were all astonished. And at once his mouth was opened and his tongue loosed, and he began to speak in praise of God. Fear came on all those living around them, and all these matters were being talked about in all the hill country of Judea. All who heard them kept them in mind, saying, What then will this child turn out to be? For the hand of the Lord was certainly with him. And his father Zacharias was filled with the Holy Spirit and prophesied, saying, Blessed be the Lord God of Israel, for he has visited us and accomplished redemption for his people, and has raised up a horn of salvation for us in the house of David his servant, as he spoke by the mouth of his holy prophets from of old, salvation from our enemies and from the hand of all who hate us, to show mercy toward our fathers, and to remember his holy covenant, the oath which he swore to Abraham our father, to grant us that we, being rescued from the hand of our enemies, might serve him without fear, in holiness and righteousness before him all our days. And you, child, will be called the prophet of the Most High, for you will go on before the Lord to prepare his ways, to give to his people the knowledge of salvation by the forgiveness of their sins, because of the tender mercy of our God, with which the sunrise from on high will visit us, to shine upon those who sit in darkness and the shadow of death, to guide our feet into the way of peace. And the child continued to grow and to become strong in spirit. And he lived in the deserts until the day of his public appearance to Israel. Luke chapter 2. Now in those days a decree went out from Caesar Augustus that a census be taken of all the inhabited earth. This was the first census taken while Quirinius was governor of Syria. And everyone was on his way to register for the census, each to his own city. Joseph also went up from Galilee, from the city of Nazareth, to Judea, to the city of David, which is called Bethlehem, because he was of the house and family of David, in order to register along with Mary, who was engaged to him and was with child. While they were there, the days were completed for her to give birth, and she gave birth to her firstborn son, and she

wrapped him in cloths and laid him in a manger, because there was no room for them in the inn. You may be able to hear this reading again by visiting our website, theword.info. Remember, the word is hyphenated. Theword.info. Simply reading the word, this is Nicholas Hope.

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2: 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In the Psalms, David wrote, "The Lord hears when I call to him, and he hears your prayers as well."
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2: This is by the way. Well, as you know, the pandemic has not gone away. Many of us thought the worst was over, but we're not really sure. One of the effects in the last year has been the number of offices and workplaces that closed, and some churches were locked down too. I, for one, pray that doesn't happen again. When so many things are changing in our lives, it's a blessing to meet with fellow Christians in church.

0: and to find that the worship is familiar, the fellow members are familiar, and we can count on those things week after week. Our God in the Bible encourages us to meet together with believers. Lord, may we always be able to do that. This is By the Way.
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Welcome to Jesus Wins, a daily devotional by Elizabeth Talbot. This whole month of September, we will be exploring the topic, sharing His mercy. September 28, His empathy. Do you see this woman? I

0: entered your house, you gave me no water for my feet. But she has wet my feet with her tears and wiped them with her hair. Luke 7, verse 44. Yesterday, I witnessed a profound scene. I stopped for gasoline and saw a homeless man sitting close to the entrance of the gas station store. He wasn't asking for money, though he was obviously destitute. Suddenly, a man got out of his car and approached him. He handed the man some bills, but more importantly, took time to connect with him by talking to him for a while. His compassion and gentleness had an impact on me. We are often called to share Jesus' victorious grace through simple acts of kindness, such as approaching people with empathy, not criticism, sharing their feelings, and demonstrating pure love and compassion. In an imperfect world, we will always find reasons to fear and criticize. Yet God asks us to find ways to share His unconditional love with gentleness and no strings attached. A Pharisee invited Jesus to dine with him. Whether his motives were to honor or entrap him, Jesus accepted the invitation. Then a woman, who was known to be a sinner, entered the house. And standing behind him at his feet, weeping, she began to wet his feet with her tears and kept wiping them with the hair of her head and kissing his feet and anointing them with perfume. Luke 7, verse 38. When the religious man saw this, instead of displaying compassion or empathy, he had harsh critical thoughts about both Jesus and her. In response, Jesus asked the Pharisee, "Do you see this woman?" Luke 7, verse 44. "Do you really see her?" He went on to tenderly explain her actions and made a public statement that her sins had been forgiven and that she could go in peace. Is there someone in your life, work, school, or neighborhood that you need to see and share God's mercy with? We share His kindness with others, not because we are perfect, but because we ourselves are in great need of God's grace, and He loves us regardless of our weaknesses. So, as those who have been chosen of God, holy and beloved, put on a heart of compassion, kindness, humility, gentleness, and patience. Colossians 3, verse 12. May we share His grace freely.
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3: That's our news. I'm Rich Thomason in Washington. President Trump says the men arrested outside a U.S.-operated air base in England were

0: have to do big damage.
1: British police arrested 5 men on Sunday on suspicion of preparing an act of terrorism and explosives offences outside RAF Fairford, the military base in Western England that's operated by the US Air Force. 3 suspicious vehicles are being searched and counter-terror officers are leading the investigation. Fairford, about 100 miles west of London, is one of several bases in Britain that are used by the US Air Force under an agreement dating from the 1950s. American B-1 and B-52 bombers took off from Fairford for operations during the Iran conflict. I'm Charles Tillotesma.
0: Oil prices on the rise again. Brent crude up more than 3%. West Texas Intermediate has advanced 2%. The price of gas, AAA's national average for a gallon of regular, $4.47, same as yesterday. One fatality is blamed on the nor'easter that's pounded the East Coast from the mid-Atlantic to southern New England.
2: National Weather Service lead meteorologist Bob Borovec says while this nor'easter came a little earlier in the season than we've seen in the past, it's not unusual.
3: It probably will be pretty stormy along the East Coast this year with respect to the El Nino conditions that are occurring now and how that translates into wetter than average precipitation along the East Coast. But that doesn't necessarily mean we're going to have a bunch of nor'easters.
2: He says we may just have a wetter than average pattern. I'm Julie Walker.
0: Anthropic CEO Dario Amodei met with President Trump, a private dinner at the White House last evening. The president is rejecting calls for stepped up government regulation of artificial intelligence. On Wall Street, the Dow futures down 252 points. This is SRN News. America.
4: Wind. It can be good. Wind can be bad. Wind is associated with weather. High and low pressure areas cause the air to move from one place to the other, creating wind. An airplane needs air to move past the wings to make it fly. Well, that's good. But it's not so good if the airplane is sitting on the ground when there's too much wind. It will try and fly when it's not supposed to. Livingston, Montana has lots of wind. 50, 60, 70 miles per hour is common. The Bible makes a comparison between wind and spiritual beliefs. Ephesians 4:14 talks about people being blown here and there by different winds of teaching. They follow this for a while and then that for a while. Spiritually, they go whichever way the wind seems to blow. It's important to know what you believe based not what others say, but on your own study of Scripture. Do you know what you believe because you spend time in the Bible? This is Rod Bieber with Seed Time and Harvest.
0: Americans are doing a lot of gambling.
5: According to a new data analysis from the Pew Research Center, the number of people using so-called prediction markets to place wagers on everything from sports to the war in Ukraine is soaring. Betting on Kalshi and Polymarket, the two biggest prediction markets, went from $25.7 billion in May of this year to $53 billion just 2 months later. Clergymen, family advocates, and psychiatrists say the U.S. will soon be facing the consequences of its newfound gambling addiction. Michael Harrington reporting.
0: Authorities say a former Canadian soldier who opened fire on a police officer outside an Ontario synagogue on Yom Kippur shouted, "You're going to die for the Jews," moments before shooting. Officer Jeff Smith died of his wounds. Another officer was injured, but they did kill the gunman, 29-year-old Sean Ward. No one inside the Sons of Jacob synagogue was hurt in the incident. This is SRN News. More younger adults are suffering strokes.
6: A U.S. population study found stroke rates among young adults aged 20 to 54 has nearly doubled. The study's author from the University of Cincinnati said more people are surviving these strokes, which means more younger adults may be living with the long-term effects of stroke. The overall stroke rate has increased from about 34 cases per 100,000 people to over 62 by 2020. Researchers also found that high blood pressure, diabetes, atrial fibrillation and substance use became more common among younger adults who had strokes. I'm Rob Martier.
0: A couple of giant pandas have arrived in the U.S., keeping a promise made by Chinese President Xi during his visit to Washington last week. The two have been welcomed to Zoo Atlanta. They will have to remain in quarantine for about a month before visitors can see them. This so-called panda diplomacy between China and the U.S. goes back to 1972. SRNNews.com.
7: A call to thankfulness today from Hebrews chapter 12. 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

0: positive, encouraging. 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
1: This is Max McLean. The Bible predicted early on that the Redeemer would be a descendant of David, that he would come into Jerusalem triumphantly. But would he be accepted or rejected? Listen to the Bible from Mark 11. As they approached Jerusalem, Jesus sent two of his disciples, saying to them, "Go to the village ahead of you. Just as you enter it, you will find a colt tied there. Bring it here. If anyone asks you, 'Why are you doing this?' tell him, 'The Lord needs it and will send it back here shortly.'" They went and found a colt outside in the street tied at a doorway. As they untied it, some people standing there asked, "What are you doing untying that colt?" They answered as Jesus told them to, and the people let them go. When they brought the colt to Jesus and threw their cloaks over it, he sat on it. Many people spread their cloaks on the road, while others spread branches they had cut in the fields. Those who went ahead and those who followed shouted, "Hosanna! Blessed is he who comes in the name of the Lord! Blessed is the coming kingdom of our father David! Hosanna in the highest!" Jesus entered Jerusalem and went to the temple. He looked around at everything, but since it was already late, he went out to Bethany with the 12. On reaching Jerusalem, Jesus entered the temple area and began driving out those who were buying and selling there. He overturned the tables of the money changers and the benches of those selling doves, and would not allow anyone to carry merchandise through the temple courts. And as he taught them, he said, "Is it not written, 'My house will be called a house of prayer for all nations,' but you have made it a den of robbers?" The chief priests and the teachers of the law heard this and began looking for a way to kill him, for they feared him because the whole crowd was amazed at his teaching. From Mark 11, listen to the Bible. It's great for the soul.
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4: Most of us eat every day, some of us too much, because yesterday's food is not enough to supply energy for today's needs. 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
5: Good morning, good morning, good morning. It is Monday, the 28th day of September in 2026. Hello, my name is L. David Harris. I am your host, and this is your daily portion where we give you God's Word every single day, and today is no exception. We are continuing in our very, very new lesson study series, The Gift of Prophecy, under the caption, Hiding from God. Oh, my. How did we get here? Hiding from God. Before we get into that, I'd like to say welcome to you, and please go over to yourdailyportion.com. Please go ahead and click that begin the assessment button where it says under Designed to Serve. 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You will come away with a

personal blueprint, a clear picture of how God gifted you, the word behind each gift, and the first step toward using it. I'm grateful for those who are already using the tool. It doesn't benefit me or your daily portion in particular, but I'm just grateful for the expanding of the kingdom, because you will know more how God designed you to serve. And please, if you choose, please contribute to Your Daily Portion Ministries, because we are a listener and viewer supported ministry. Let's pray and jump right in. Father, we thank you for giving us this day and for giving us the ability to come out of the bushes, so we're no longer hiding from you, that we are confessing and agreeing with what you have said about our lives. In Jesus' name I pray, amen, amen, and amen again. Yes, hiding from God. That is not a place that anybody wants to be. We should not be there. Maybe I should put it like that. Like, we should not be there. Don't be hiding from God. I know what I just said. Don't do that. God is interested in eternal relationship with you. Why would you want to play hide and seek with God? Like, why would you want to play peekaboo, cover your eyes and think, poof, that you disappeared? Don't be hiding in the bushes, because God made you free to love. Yes, and love always embraces the power of choice. We know this. We know this. And yet, sin left Adam and Eve stripped of the glory that God intended for them from before there was a beginning, and hiding, running from his presence. The great news, though, and this is where we begin to praise God. The great news is that God gave them exactly what they need when they were hiding. It is that the God they hid from is the God who still comes seeking. He said that we should be asking, seeking, and knocking. But the Bible teaches us also that God came seeking. He came asking, and Jesus standing at the door and knocking, as we see in Revelation chapter 3. But practically, we see in the Bible book of Genesis. Yes, so he is seeking, ready to cover the guilt, not just excuse it, but to cover the guilt for those who are willing to surrender, and in fact do surrender our will to God, that drives us into hiding. God is saying, come out of hiding, come out of the bushes, bring to me all that is who you are, so I can deal with it. So I can fix it. Those who hide their sins will not prosper. You understand? But those who confess and forsake will have eternity with God. And so our first lesson comes in from Genesis chapter 2 and verse 17. I'm already getting passionate, but let's read from the scriptures. Jesus told them, the tree, like, you can eat from every tree of the garden, but of the tree of the knowledge of good and evil, thou shalt not eat of it. For in the day that thou eatest thereof, thou shalt surely die. God gave them the command, the charge, and gave them binding instruction. So we're not negotiating this thing. Of course, he gave them the power of choice, and of course, they made the wrong choice. But God gave the command about that one tree because he made you free to obey or to refuse him. He could have made it impossible. Like, he could have put locks around the tree and said, don't eat that. But God was testing them, not for his sake. He already knew which direction they would go, but he was giving them the opportunity to make the right choice. Well, they chose the wrong choice. Love, of course, the Bible teaches us that God is love, but love cannot choose. The love that cannot choose is no love at all. So if God made it impossible for them to make the wrong decision, if God said something that he desired for them and then forced them, that is not love. That is not godly. God wanted their hearts. He wants your heart, your commitment, your love, but he doesn't want it at the expense of the power of choice. He wants you to give that freely. That is an opportunity for his love to really, really live. You understand? And so he wants us to freely decide today, choose today the obedience in one

0: area where you have been drifting. If there's anywhere that you have been drifting, where you've been making the wrong decision, you've been looking at, you've been touching, you've been tasting, you've been thinking, you've been experiencing something that God has already made himself clear, that that is not the direction that he wants from you, offer it to God as an act of love. Not just because I'm speaking loudly to you. I'm saying the Holy Spirit is now drawing you in that right direction, and your mind already is thinking, oh yeah, there's a thing I need to talk to God about. There's a direction he has required of me. He has even maybe asked, depending on what we're talking about. And I've gone the wrong direction. Now I'm going to agree with God. I'm going to go to him now and talk to him about it, okay? And then yield. So use your freedom for the glory of God. Like, choose obedience in one area where you've been drifting. And then, of course, offer that to God as an act of love. Let me give you one more lesson from Genesis chapter 3 and verse 8. And, of course, I've said it a couple of days in a row, but let's read it. And they heard the man and his wife, Adam and Eve, heard the voice of the Lord God walking in the garden in the cool of the day. This was after they chose sin. And Adam and his wife hid themselves from the presence of the Lord God amongst the trees of the Garden of Eden. Do you realize that similar language in contrast in the book of Jude, where it talks about the presence of the Lord? They were hiding from the presence of the Lord because of their faults. And Jude, the half-brother of Jesus, said, now unto him in a benediction, now unto him who was able to keep you from falling and to present you faultless before the presence with exceeding joy. And then, of course, he said some more. So God is fixing. I know I'm fast-forwarding, but I need you to get this for yourself, where you can see yourself. God is fixing in the scenario of them hiding from the presence. He's fixing it and giving them the opportunity to expose themselves into the presence of God, to be presented faultless with exceeding joy, with no false coverings as a barrier, but to be covered in the righteousness of Christ. And so they hid, they withdrew, they concealed themselves. That word kabal, that word in Hebrew is what that means. And so sin had Adam and Eve feel their nakedness and flee from the one God who loved them. Guilt still whispers that we should run and hide. There are people still hiding from God, hiding from the presence of those we should have fellowship with in the faith community, when the covering we need is found in his presence. So invest some time right now. When shame tempts you to pull away from God, come to him instead and confess what you're hiding. And it is in that moment that your connection is restored. Peace.
1: 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Always remember, we cannot live by bread alone, but by every word that comes from the mouth of God. This has been your Daily Portion with L. David Harris. 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
3: September the 28th, 1941, a Sunday, was the last day of the Major League Baseball regular season. And when the day ended, Ted Williams of the Boston Red Sox had hit over 400 on the season. A very big deal in baseball. It hasn't happened since. After he died, his family had him cryogenically preserved, frozen, his head removed, because he hoped that science might be able to bring his family back together one day. There's a better way. The Bible assures us that when Jesus returns, the dead in Christ shall rise first. Then we which are alive and remain shall be caught up together with them in the clouds to meet the Lord in the air. And so shall we ever be with the Lord. That's the family reunion you don't have to miss out on. Through faith in Jesus, you can have the assurance of everlasting life. Jesus is coming back. Have faith in him. He's coming back for you. John Bradshaw, It Is Written.

In the first century AD, Ephesus would have been capital of the Roman province of Asia and would have been a major bustling commercial center, with some saying it was the fourth largest city in the empire after Rome, Alexandria, and Antioch. Though today the city lies 5 miles inland, back then it was a coastal city and would have had a crowded harbor full of ships. The streets would have thronged with people from many different countries, and being a key commercial center meant it was a promising ground for missionary work. While Apollos was preaching in Corinth, Paul fulfilled his promise to return here to Ephesus and preach the gospel here on his third missionary journey. During this stop in Ephesus, Paul met some disciples and asked them if they had received the Holy Ghost, to which they responded they had never even heard of the Holy Ghost. He asked which baptism they had, and they said they had John's baptism. He then taught them about the Holy Spirit and baptized them again. This is one of the few accounts in the Bible of someone getting rebaptized and lays a biblical precedent that when new truths are learned that are significant and life-changing, that rebaptism can be appropriate. After this, Paul began, as was his custom, preaching in the synagogue. But when opposition arose, he left and went to the school of Tyrannus and continued there for 2 years. He did not just teach and preach here in Ephesus, but the Bible says in Acts chapter 19 that there was manifestations of supernatural power as people were healed of certain diseases and evil spirits were cast out. This display of power was more powerful than anything the inhabitants of the city had seen, especially those who worshipped the dominant goddess of the city, Diana. Many people were converted, and the Bible records the books of those who used to practice magic were collected and burned, totaling 50,000 pieces of silver worth. Large numbers were converting, and it was causing concern. And after 3 years of ministry from 54 to 57 AD, it would reach a climax. In this city was a great temple to the goddess Diana. Being a Greco-Roman city meant it had both cultures present. Diana was her Roman name, and Artemis was her Greek name. And in the city, there were some, notably Demetrius, who made quite the business selling silver replicas of Diana. Accusing Paul of damaging his business and the popularity of the Temple of Diana, he roused up the masses against him. Gathering here in this theater, which had seating for 24,000 people, they dragged Gaius and Aristarchus before the crowd as they couldn't find Paul. Paul was the one they wanted, though, and when he heard about the commotion, he wanted to come to defend the truth. But his friends prevented him from going. After chanting, "Great is Diana of the Ephesians," for 2 hours, they finally quieted down. The city clerk was able to calm down the crowd and the masses dispersed, but after this episode, Paul felt it best to leave the city. His missionary endeavors were not over, but after this, he would not return here to this city. He had worked tirelessly, teaching in public and going from house to house. He had battled on through opposition valiantly. He would later write a letter to the church here in Ephesus, the book of Ephesians, from his prison house in Rome. Paul did not choose easy places to go and evangelize. This city of Ephesus was a hotbed of paganism and commercial activity. Yet Paul chose this as one of the places he spent 3 years. It could be argued today that some people choose easy places to go on mission trips or evangelize, but Paul did not. If today you live in one of the major cities of the world, like London, New York, San Francisco, Sydney, Manila, or Tokyo, then take courage from the ministry of Paul and know that even though our culture is against the dominant culture that we live in, we can take heart and know that God will be with us in the work that we do.

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1: Did you bring baggage into your marriage? I'm Chuck Bentley with My Money Life from Crown. My wife and I did. We got married our senior year in college almost 48 years ago. When the baggage we brought with us was opened, incorrect philosophies about money flew out in all directions. They held us in bondage until we united under God's philosophy of money. Now, most of the financial problems you hear about today deal with behavior, and a lot of counseling revolves around behavior modification. But most financial problems are not how you behave with money. It's what you believe about money. In other words, your financial condition is not the problem. It's the financial lie that caused the problem. Paul told the Romans, "Don't be conformed to this world, but be transformed by the renewal of your mind, that by testing you may discern what is the will of God, what is good and acceptable and perfect." People can change their methods, plans, and techniques of handling money, but their real need is transformation. Good beliefs produce good behavior. When our belief system is transformed, our minds are unified, and the fruit we produce in marriage will bless each other and the world. Once you believe what God says about money, you can develop a biblical philosophy of your finances. Dietrich Bonhoeffer expressed his philosophy like this: "Earthly goods are given to be used, not to be collected. Hoarding is idolatry." 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
1: Welcome to Johnny Erickson Tada Sharing Hope. Do you remember that song, Yes, Jesus Loves Me? Well, listen to these wise words from Johnny that start with a story about that song, but go on to include so much more.
2: Elizabeth Elliot tells the story of a little girl who, instead of doing her household chores, decided that she should spend that hour practicing on the piano. She sat on the bench

0: proudly plunking away on the keys. Yes, Jesus loves me. Her mother called from the other room, reminding her daughter of her duties, but the girl continued to happily fill the house with the melody of praise. Now, here's the question. Was this child's playing rewarded? Did her mother commend her? Was her mother pleased? Not at all, because songs of praise lose their meaning when offered out of disobedience. And we are not unlike that child at the piano. We are, in fact, like Saul, who, after a big battle, disobeyed God by keeping the best of the Amalekites' oxen and sheep to enhance his sacrifices to the Lord. And just like King Saul, we try to justify our disobedience with a show of religion. But you know what God says about that? The prophet told Saul in 1 Samuel chapter 15, he said, "Does the Lord delight in burnt offerings and sacrifices as much as in obeying the voice of the Lord? To obey is better than sacrifice, and to heed is better than the fat of rams." It's a lesson that child at the piano should have heeded. God says that to obey is better than to sacrifice. That is, first do what God tells you to do before you give something you are convinced will please him. Because God finds no pleasure in any gift when it's offered from a heart that clings to willful sins, especially sin that we try to justify. And we are so good. We're so devious at doing that. We're so clever when it comes to justifying ourselves. We remain in an evil trade, thinking that then we can earn more to give to the Lord. We hold on to a small but corrupt habit with the excuse that we balance it out with faithful attendance at prayer meeting and choir rehearsal. We remain in a questionable relationship, insisting that it energizes our spiritual walk with Christ. But it's all ram fat. Now, here is the interesting thing about King Saul and his disobedience. The truth is, the sheep and the cattle from the Amalekites really were a better breed. Those animals would have made for a so-called better sacrifice. Back then, the fat of a healthy ram sacrificed on the altar, that was a worthy sacrifice. For that matter, at any other time, the little girl's piano rendition of "Jesus Loves Me" would have been sweet music to her mother's ears. In the same way, giving more to the Lord is a wonderful thing, and faithful attendance at prayer meeting is to be admired. But all of it is ram fat when offered through disobedience.
1: So, friend, let's listen to the prophet Samuel's word to you today. To heed God is better than the fat of rams. Or in other words, to obey is far better than anything else you might bring to the Lord. Be quiet for a moment and let the Spirit scrutinize your offerings as of late to Jesus. Think about your relationships. Are they pure? Is there something you'd be ashamed of if it were found out? Yet you try to quiet your guilt by filling your house with worship music? What is the Holy Spirit whispering to you right now? Is there any ram fat that you're trying to present to God? Obedience is much more of a holy thing to offer God than anything else, no matter how pleasing it seems. Oh, Jesus, help us all to remember this.
2: Christ is the doorway to eternal life. Connect with him today. Life Talk.

I'm Mary Lohman of the Christian Working Woman. And you know, sometimes following biblical directives can seem like mission impossible. And one of those is found in 1 Thessalonians 5, where it says we are to pray continually. Did you ever wonder how in the world you could do that? How can you pray continually and still keep a job or sleep or do anything else? Some translations say pray without ceasing or pray at all times. But any way you look at it, it doesn't seem possible. And that passage goes on to say that this is God's will for you. So it's God's will that we should pray continually, but we don't know how we can do that. What does it mean? Surely God knows we have to do other things, and yet there it is. Pray continually, pray without ceasing. I highly recommend Sherry Harney's book, Praying with Eyes Wide Open. It's a very helpful book, and I'll be sharing some of Sherry's thoughts with you. When you think of praying, what comes to your mind? Do you see prayer as a time when you must be quiet, either sit or kneel, close your eyes, bow your head? Does it seem almost sacrilegious to open your eyes when you're praying or when someone else is? Is prayer to be reserved for those specific times in a day or a week when you can get into the right position and the right frame of mind for prayer? If that's how you see prayer, then praying at all times or praying continually will continue to be an impossibility. Did you know the Bible gives no specific directions about your posture or the state of your eyes when you pray? You won't find any references in the Bible demonstrating that people are praying with heads bowed and eyes closed. In fact, you'll find many times when prayer was often given standing up with arms outstretched toward heaven. We have passages that speak of God's people praying in the midst of a battle, while shepherding sheep or on a journey, in public and private places. In John 17, we read that after Jesus said this, he looked toward heaven and prayed. We see where Solomon spread out his hands toward heaven as he prayed, and David lifted up his hands. The Apostle Paul exhorted us to pray with holy hands lifted, as we read in 1 Timothy 2. And often the apostles laid their hands on people as they prayed for them. So I want to encourage you and hopefully equip you to see how you can pray continually, no matter where you are or what you're doing. 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In the beginning was the Word. 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
7: With SRN News, I'm Rich Thomason in Washington. President Trump is applauding the arrest of five suspected terrorists near a U.S.-operated airbase in western England.
8: Working with the British worked out great. It may have been Scotland Yard. I don't know. We worked with a lot of them. We had them under view for a long time, and we got them.
7: Counterterrorism detectives now investigating whether the arrests foiled an attempted attack linked to Iran. The men were detained after several vans were spotted near the RAF base. They were initially held over suspected explosives offenses and then later arrested on suspicion of preparing an act of terrorism. The Trump administration says that its economic pressure campaign against Iran is paying off in a big way.
9: Treasury Secretary Scott Bessent says Iran could have nothing left to trade.

0: Within 2 weeks, as remaining oil shipments to China are completed. Speaking on Fox News Channel, Besant says President Trump's sanctions and export restrictions have sharply reduced Tehran's oil revenues, leaving the regime economically isolated and, in his words, on its knees.
1: Correspondent Richard Boyd, as the U.S. tightens the screws on Iran, oil prices are on the rise. Prices have been elevated since the start of the war that President Trump says is necessary to keep nuclear weapons out of the hands of the world's leading state sponsor of terrorism. Dinner at the White House last evening for a leader in the development of artificial intelligence, President Trump hosting Anthropic CEO Dario Amodei. Mr. Trump says the U.S. must keep its lead in AI.
2: We're about a year, maybe a year and a half up on China. There is nobody in third place. I mean, it's just us and China. We're leading by quite a bit. I spoke a little bit about it with President Xi, not too much. It wasn't a topic of conversation.
1: The Dow futures down 250 points. NASDAQ futures off 254. This is SRN News. Franklin Graham will be heading...
3: One of the best devotional books is called Steps to Christ, and we want to send you a free copy. Here's a dynamic thought from the book, quote, "The plants and flowers grow not by their own care or anxiety or effort, but by receiving that which God has furnished to minister to their life. The child cannot by anxiety or power of its own add to its stature. No more can you by anxiety or effort."

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0: Welcome to Your Story Hour. I'm Aunt Nikki.
1: And I'm Uncle John, and we're here to bring you today's
0: inspiring story. Hello, boys and girls, and welcome.
1: I can't believe it's already time for another story, Aunt Nikki.
0: It sure is. And Aunt Carol has an exciting one for today, Uncle John.
1: Oh, Aunt Carol's stories are always exciting. What's this one about?
0: Well, this is the first of a two-part story, especially made for all of you younger friends who might have been told that you can't succeed at something because of, well, your size or your gender or something else.
1: I imagine that each and every one of us has been told that we can't do something. It really makes you feel discouraged.
0: I know what you mean, Uncle John, and that's why these two stories are so special. In the story for today, we'll have a glimpse at the childhood of a famous person, and next time, we'll see just how she accomplished her goals.
1: She?
0: She! In fact, we call today's story Girl Doctor.
2: Elizabeth Blackwell, known as Bessie to family members, was born in Bristol, England on February 3, 1821. She was one of seven children, four girls and three boys, born to Samuel and Hannah Blackwell. The family also included four aunts and a governess, Miss Major, who was hired to teach the children at home because father's support of women's rights, religious tolerance, and the abolition of slavery caused his children to be barred from the local schools. The family, well regarded by the intellectuals of the period, lived near Bristol in a large gabled house by the sea.
3: 1, 2, 3, 4. Four towels. Mine, one for you, Anna, one for you, Marion, and one for Samuel. One for each of us to use here at the beach.
4: Wow, all the way to four, Bessie.
3: Come on, Anna. You know I can count higher than that.
5: I hope so, Elizabeth, or you'll be in big trouble when Henry, Emily, and baby Howard are old enough to leave the nursery.
3: That's easy, Marion. 5, 6, 7.
4: You could probably go all the way to 1,000. We know how smart you are.
5: Yes, we just like to keep you on your toes.
4: So Miss Major won't have to.
3: I'm glad we have our own school. Next year, I can start with my lessons.
5: I don't know, Bessie. You're still pretty young.
3: I'm not too little. I can do lots of things. I even told Mother I would buy the strawberries for tea time.
4: Hey, wait for us. Come on, Marion.
5: We're coming too.
2: Of course, Anna and Marion, amused by their little sister's exuberance, knew she couldn't go shopping alone. So they scurried off to follow her to the house where the three girls, along with their governess, Miss Major, prepared to go to market. Aunt Barr had some final instructions.
6: And please, Bessie, it rained last night, so no splashing in the mud. Your brothers are enough trouble.
3: But Aunt Barr, they get to splash all day.
7: Well, you see, Elizabeth,
6: what Miss Major is trying to say is you are not a boy.
3: Father said girls should have the same opportunities as boys.
6: Correction, young lady, he said girls should have the same education as boys.
7: Elizabeth, mud puddles aren't exactly opportunities.

0: Ah, oh, your father's ideas. No good will come of them. Mark my words.
1: Here, Bessie. Let me tie your bonnet's bow and we'll be off. Bows are very difficult.
2: Thank you, Miss Major, but I can tie it myself. There, now I'm ready, Miss Major.
3: The sun was shining brightly and sparkled off the muddy pools and puddles that formed in the narrow dirt streets. As the group rounded a corner and turned into another crowded, winding street, suddenly...
4: Watch out for that carriage!
5: It's coming fast!
1: Oh! Oh, Elizabeth, your dress is covered with mud!
4: Oh, no! What will Aunt Bar say?
6: She'll put you down in the black book for sure.
5: Those black books. Every time we do something wrong, she writes it down.
6: Look over there. The butterwoman and the eggs woman are arguing again.
2: Miss Major, why are almost all the country people who come to town women? Where are all the men and boys?
1: Well, for the most part, the men and boys stay on the farm to do chores, and the wives and daughters come to town to sell.
2: Oh, well, I have to find the strawberry lady. I promised Mother.
1: Let's look for someone selling produce then, shall we? Anna, Marion, come along.
7: Sorry, Missy, I'm all out of strawberries.
2: Look, over there, another fruit stand. Maybe she has some berries.
1: Bessie, wait!
8: I got no berries left myself, Missy, but that old gentleman with the cows, see, they're on the bridge.
2: Yes, I see him.
8: He might have some.
2: Thank you.
1: Elizabeth, wait.
2: Please, please stop, strawberry man.
9: Whoa. Whoa there, midfielder. You stubborn old mule. Now, what can I do for you, little lady?
2: I need strawberries for my mother.
9: Lucky thing that is. I have just one basket left.
2: Oh, thank you. Here's your money.
9: Oh, they're free, little one. Anybody that concerned about their mother deserves a basket on the house.
2: Oh, no, sir. Fair is fair, my father always says.
9: Well, in that case, here you are. You're quite a little hurricane, aren't you? Yeah. Get up there. Get up.
2: I got him. I got him.
6: Good.
2: Great.
1: You are a sight, young lady. Mud from head to foot. But at least you have the berries.
2: From now on, I'll try to be more of a lady, at least on rainy days.
1: You must promise me not to be so reckless in the future. Young ladies must never forget their place, even on sunny days.
2: I promise. I'll try. Really.
3: Elizabeth did try. But somehow her fierce independence and inner promptings of equality caused many such scenes of unladylike behavior. However, sometime after the events of the rainy day strawberry search, on another rainy afternoon, something happened that would go a long way in shaping the life of young Elizabeth Blackwell.
10: Now, girls, tend to business. Every proper young lady must learn to make even stitches.
6: See, Aunt Mary?
10: Yes, very nice, Anna.
6: Look at how slow Bessie is. I'll be done with my apron long before you are, Bessie.
2: Maybe so, but I can run faster than you.
5: Anna can sew faster, and Bessie can run faster, but I can spell better.
10: Well, everyone has their talent, Miriam. Bessie, let me see how you're doing. Oh, very nice. All the stitches are straight as they should be.
2: Thank you, Aunt Mary. But why can't I sew fast like them?
10: Oh, such a serious little girl you are, Bessie.
2: Maybe I try too hard. Maybe that's why I'm so slow. But Father always says I should do my best.

0: Best.
1: You're much like your father, dear. Someday you'll be as well known in Bristol as he.
0: I'm done. May I go now, Aunt Mary? I want to help Mother with the babies in the nursery.
1: Let me see, Anna. Ah, yes. Yes, you may go.
0: I'm off to see the babies.
1: Now watch out for those steps. I just polished them this morning and they're slippery. Mercy!
0: Anna!
2: Oh, my goodness!
1: Oh, my. Oh, mercy.
2: Anna! Oh, Anna!
3: Where are you hurt, Anna?
2: My ankle!
3: Maybe you didn't break it.
2: I hope not.
3: Remember when Samuel broke his leg? It looked much worse than this, Anna. Maybe you just sprained it.
2: What shall we do?
1: Go fetch Aunt Bar. Hurry now.
2: All right.
4: Now let me see what's wrong here.
3: It's her ankle.
2: Ow! That hurts, Aunt Bar.
3: Is it broken?
4: No, I don't think so. Mercy, the way you carried on, Marion. I thought she broke her head. Let's get you upstairs to bed, Anna.
5: Elizabeth looked at her Aunt Bar with admiration. Anytime someone in the family was sick or hurt, they turned to her, and she always seemed to know just what to do. Carefully, Aunt Bar and Aunt Mary helped Anna to her feet, and step by step up the stairs they went, with Bessie and Marion in close pursuit. When they reached the top, Bessie darted ahead.
3: I'll fix the pillows on your bed, Anna.
4: Thank you, Bessie. Very good, Bessie. That will do quite nicely.
1: Oh, now, careful now, Anna.
2: Oh.
4: Up you go there.
2: Oh, it hurts.
3: What about the swelling?
4: Now, Anna, lie still. Mary, would you please finish the luncheon plans with the cook so I can take care of our little wounded one?
1: Yes, indeed. Now, you rest now, Anna.
2: Yes, I will.
4: And Marion, your mother should be told of Anna's accident, but tell her not to worry, all right?
6: Yes, ma'am.
4: And you, Bessie, wouldn't you like to help your mother in the nursery, too? Especially now that Anna can't?
3: Let me stay here, Aunt Bar, please.
4: Oh, very well. You can be my assistant. Go fetch some vinegar and paper from the cook.
6: Yes, ma'am.
3: Vinegar and the paper. But what are you going to do with them?
4: We'll make a vinegar compress, dear. We'll soak the paper in the vinegar and wrap Anna's ankle. The swelling will go down nicely in a few days.
2: Will it hurt?
4: Not a bit, I promise.
5: Aunt Bar worked quickly as Bessie watched. She took a piece of paper, folded it several times to make a strip about 6 inches wide and a foot and a half long. Then she soaked it in vinegar and wrapped it around Anna's ankle.
4: There now, all wrapped up.
3: I see. We'll press on it. That makes it a compress.
2: Oh, Bessie, you have an answer for everything.
5: Elizabeth persuaded Aunt Bar to let her tend Anna's ankle. And during the night, she stayed with Anna, keeping the compress moist. The next morning, Anna's ankle seemed much less swollen. And during the day, Bessie continued to nurse her sister. Mother and Father looked in on Anna as often as they could, and by evening, when Mother and Father checked again, the swelling was almost gone.
1: Bessie, I'm very proud of you for helping your sister.
7: Yes, you've done an exemplary job, young lady. We'll have to call you Dr. Bessie from now on.
4: There's no question about it. Bessie here has a beautiful talent for taking care of sick people.
3: Maybe I'll be a doctor when I grow up, Father.
7: Why, Bessie, I was kidding about your becoming a doctor.
1: I'm afraid, dear, there aren't any women doctors. Not in all England, nor anywhere else.
4: There never have been.
3: Well, why not?
7: Only boys, young men, are allowed to go to medical school. A woman can't become a doctor. No school would let a woman study medicine.
3: But that's not fair.
7: No, perhaps it isn't.

0: If you want something badly enough, Bessie, and if you work hard, you can succeed. Make your own opportunities and follow through. Remember this when you feel discouraged?
1: Yes, Father, I will.
2: Okay, kids, listen up. This is important. Bessie's dad gave her some good advice when he told her that if she wanted something badly enough, and if she worked hard enough, she would succeed.
3: This is so important for all you girls and boys to know as you each decide what you want to do with your life.
2: Mm-hmm. Once you know where your interests and talents lie, don't let others discourage you.
3: Just set your goals. Work hard, persevere, and you can be successful.
2: Now, we're not saying it will be easy.
3: No, so often it's the things that we struggle to achieve that are most fulfilling. I mean, you've probably heard grown-ups going on and on about the good old days.
2: When you hear them talk about how hard they worked, how little they had, and how far they had to walk to school.
3: Uphill both ways.
2: Doesn't it make you wonder why they seem to remember these old days so fondly?
3: It's because they realize that the hard work they put in was what made them feel good about themselves.
2: For example, Orville and Wilbur Wright were told by the so-called best minds of their day that it was impossible to invent a machine which people could fly. But they studied, experimented, and worked hard, and so we have airplanes today.
3: And Florence Nightingale was told she couldn't be a nurse. After all, in those days, nursing was a job people thought a decent woman wouldn't do. Yet, thanks to her perseverance and her care for wounded soldiers, we now have competent and caring female nurses.
2: Well, we could go on and on because there are so many others that didn't let discouragement stop them. But instead of listening to us talk about them, why don't you just listen to their exciting stories on the Your Story Hour website?
3: And who knows? If you dream big dreams, set your goals high, and work hard, we may be telling your story someday.
2: Too true, Aunt Nikki, but not today, because now it's time to get back to our story. Girl Doctor.

0: Even though she was still a child, Elizabeth Blackwell, influenced by her father's free thinking and encouragement, was already challenging the limits placed on women during the 19th century. Father would often take Bessie, as she was called, along with one or two of the other children, with him to work at his sugar refinery. The people the children met on such excursions served to expand their horizons even more.
1: Aye, laddie. Only the preferred man gets to vote here, and there's no change in sight.
2: It seems times in England are growing worse, my friend.
1: Aye.
2: The poor workers in Bristol scarcely have enough money to buy bread. There'll be riots in the streets if things don't change.
1: I know. It's different in America, I hear. There, every man can vote, and opportunity abounds.
2: That's right. Rich or poor, there's equal opportunity for everyone in America.
0: In the coming weeks and months, as times grew harder in England, riots did boil over into the quiet streets of Bristol. Mother was even afraid for Father to take Anna and Marion to their drawing lessons in the city.
3: Samuel, do you really think it's safe?
2: Oh, we'll be fine, Mother. Don't you worry. We've heard rumors before, and nothing has come of it.
3: Just keep a sharp eye out for trouble, then.
0: That afternoon, after Father and the girls left, Bessie, who preferred to explore the woods over going into town, happily played with her little sister Emily and her little brother Henry down by the brook. When they came back home from the woods, Father and the girls had not returned.
3: I'm sure they'll all be home soon. Let's go ahead and have our supper.
0: Supper time came and went, and still no sign of Father and the girls. Bedtime arrived, and Bessie went to bed feeling very alone in the darkness. Soon she was joined by little Emily, who crawled in next to Bessie for comfort.
4: Don't worry, Emily. Everything will be all right.
0: Soon, Emily was drowsy. But Bessie slipped from her bed and went to the window, looking out towards Bristol.
4: The sky is red. There's a red glow over Bristol. Oh, dear Father in heaven, please keep Father safe and Anna.

0: nothing, Emily. Go to sleep now. That's right. That's right.
1: The next morning, Bessie ran downstairs to see if her father had returned, only to find that he had not. She then persuaded her mother to let her go into their little village to see if she could hear of any news.
0: Maybe Mr. Johns, the innkeeper, will have heard something.
2: Morning, Bess. What can I do for you?
0: My father and sisters went to town last night and haven't returned.
2: To Bristol? Last night?
0: Yes. Has something happened? Has there been trouble?
2: Trouble? Oh, yes. There were riots, Bessie. And many fires.
0: No! I've got to run home and tell Mother.
1: When Mother heard the news, deep worry lines formed around her eyes. All day long, the family waited and prayed, but no father, no girls. Bessie did her best to encourage her younger brothers and sister. The next morning came and went. And then that afternoon, without warning, the door flew open.
0: Father!
3: Samuel!
0: Anna!
3: Marion! Oh, children, Samuel! Oh, we were so worried.
4: Wait till you hear the story. You'll be amazed.
0: We were praying for you, Father. Mr. John said that there was rioting and they burned Bristol.
5: Tell us what happened, Father.
3: Children, give your father a rest. He's very tired.
6: Well, I'm not tired. I'll tell the story.
4: Go ahead, Anna. You and Marion may tell it.
6: At first, the rioters marched through the streets and shook their fists, yelling, "Down with the government! Down with poverty!"
7: Then they marched on City Hall and set it on fire.
6: Finally, the mob decided to destroy the churches.
3: Not St. Radcliffe, that beautiful old church.
7: Yes, but the rioters were stopped by a single man.
6: And who do you suppose that man was?
7: Father, he wasn't afraid. He stood up to the mob.
6: He spread his arms across the church's door, barring their way, and he said, "Stop this needless destruction."
7: Now to all of Bristol, Father is a hero.
4: I felt it was my duty. I'm just lucky the mob spared my life and the sugar refinery. So far, they haven't touched the business. But I'm beginning to think maybe we should move.
3: Move?
4: Yes, to America.
1: Bessie had heard Father talk of moving to America before, but never so seriously. Within a few months, his sugar refinery was burned to the ground by rioters, and the decision was made. They packed what belongings they could and boarded a boat for the New World. As they neared New York...
0: Father, I can't see over the railing.
4: Here, let me lift you up so you can see. That's the Hudson River on the left, and on your right, that's called the East River. We've arrived.
1: Bessie felt like the pioneers Miss Major had told them about. Eagerly, she peered over the railing and watched as the wharf came alive with men preparing to dock their ship. Within the hour, the family found themselves standing on the wharf, their luggage piled high beside them.
4: You all stay here. I'll find a carriage to take us to our hotel.
1: While Father was gone, the children played on the wharf, and young Samuel even managed to pick a fight with a boy his age. His resulting shiner was hardly noticed, however, when Father returned with surprising news.
4: I'm afraid there are no carriages. New York is nearly deserted.
3: Deserted?
4: It seems there's been an outbreak of cholera. Oh, many are sick, and those who are able have left to avoid it. Oh, it's worse than anything we've ever seen in Bristol.
1: Bessie knew all about cholera. First came a raging fever, then sickness. Often there was little hope of recovery, and now they were right.

0: in the middle of an epidemic. However, there was nothing to do but make their way to the hotel. Borrowing a handcart, the family, including Aunt Bar and Aunt Mary, walked up the street toward their accommodations.
1: Father, what's happening?
2: City Hall of Records. Must be they've turned this building into a hospital.
1: Is everyone sick inside?
2: Yeah, I expect. Except, I suppose, for a few doctors.
0: Bessie tried to shut out the cries of the sick children, but they seemed to pass right through her. Then a well-dressed man hurried by the group and headed for the temporary hospital in the Hall of Records.
1: Maybe he's a doctor. Why can't they cure cholera? That's what I want to know.
0: Suddenly, the man stopped and looked at Bessie. There were dark circles of weariness under his eyes, and his pale complexion spoke of his exhaustion.
3: My dear, we do all we can. It's just not enough.
2: I apologize for my daughter, sir. I'm sure she didn't mean to criticize. We've just arrived in America and just now heard of the epidemic. I'm Mr. Samuel Blackwell, and this is my family.
3: I'm glad to meet you, Mr. Blackwell. We hope the worst of the epidemic has passed. August was terrible, the heat and all.
1: I'm sorry, sir, about what I said. You look so tired.
3: Tired? Oh, yes, I'm tired. I wish we could find a cure, but first we must determine the cause. Perhaps someday we will. Or maybe one of your youngsters, Mr. Blackwell, will win the battle against such diseases or play a role in easing the suffering of mankind.
0: The doctor smiled at Bessie, and with a wave of his hand, he hurried off. Soon the family found their way to the hotel and settled in. Immediately, Father began arranging his business affairs and searching for a house for his family. Just 2 weeks after they arrived...
2: Everyone, gather round. I have good news. I've found a house for us.
4: Oh, Samuel, that's wonderful.
1: A house of our very own. Now our adventures in this new land of America can really begin.
0: The home Father rented was in Rockaway, Long Island. Though somewhat shabby, it was quite charming, and the ocean breezes were refreshing during the heat of the New York summer. By the time the Blackwells had been in America for a year or so, the children were very fond of their surroundings, especially the nearby beach.
1: Mother, is it all right if Emily and I take a walk by the ocean to look for shells?
5: Oh, yes, Mother, please.
6: Yes, but be careful. It's almost time for the tide to come in. Keep an eye out.
5: Oh, good. Come on, Bessie, let's go.
6: Bessie, mind you, keep an eye on that whirlwind sister of yours, will you?
1: Yes, Mother. We'll be home soon.
5: Oh, I found another one.
1: Very pretty. I want to go down the beach a ways. Are you coming?
0: Bessie wandered a little way down the shoreline, picking up shells as she went. Emily lagged behind, intent on adding to her own collection.
5: Bessie, come back. There are lots of shells here.
1: I'll be there in a minute. Be sure to watch the water.
0: Each of the girls continued their search for perfect specimens to add to their collections. Emily was edging nearer and nearer the breakers without noticing her danger. So intent was she on collecting the beautiful shells. The great waves broke behind her like thunder.
1: What? Where is Emily? Oh, no, what's she doing way out there?
5: Emily! Emily! Just a minute!
0: Suddenly, out of the corner of her eye, Bessie saw an enormous wave, far bigger than the others, bearing down on her little sister.
5: Emily! Emily, run! Get out of the water! Emily! No!
7: Oh, no, Aunt Nikki. We can't stop here.
8: We have to, Uncle John. I'm afraid we're out of time.
7: But what about Emily and Bessie? What about the family? Doesn't Bessie become a doctor? What happens?
8: It sounds like you're ready to listen to the second half of our story.
7: I sure am.
8: Well, boys and girls, before you know it, we'll be back to hear the rest of the story. But in the meantime, I want everyone to stay safe.

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1: Hello, listening friends. Welcome once again to Bible Answers Live, where we're going to be doing our best to give answers to the world's most important questions, but we always start with an amazing fact. I don't know if you heard, but in 2026, scientists announced the discovery of the largest, deepest, and

0: oldest whale graveyard ever found. Hidden in more than 23,000 feet of water beneath the southeastern Indian Ocean, researchers discovered a vast corridor of whale bones stretching approximately 750 miles across the ocean floor. The site contains the remains of nearly 500 whales. Scientists found both ancient fossils and modern whale carcasses, creating what they call a whale fall super corridor. It's still something of a mystery how so many whale bones could come to be gathered in such a concentrated area. One theory is that this ocean valley runs beneath a major whale migration route. Whales are among the longest living mammals on Earth. For example, scientists estimate that the bowhead whale can live well over 200 years. It could also be that when old whales know their time has come, they migrate to this area of their ancestors before they breathe their last. One positive outcome is this whale necropolis is teeming with life of other creatures, a whole ecosystem that lives off the remains of decomposing leviathans. Friends, you know, the Bible tells a story of a man that was provided a free round trip to the bottom of the ocean and back inside a whale. You know what I'm talking about, Pastor Ross.
1: That's right, Pastor Doug. We're talking about Jonah, and the Bible has a lot to say about Jonah. Actually, Jesus refers to Jonah. It was a real story. We're reading Matthew chapter 12, verse 39. Jesus said, "An evil and adulterous generation seeks after a sign, and no sign will be given it except the sign of the prophet Jonah. For as Jonah was 3 days and three nights in the belly of the great fish, so will the Son of Man be 3 days and three nights in the heart of the earth."
0: That's right. And then if you read in the book of Jonah, he says in chapter 2, verse 6, when he's praying, says, "I went down to the moorings of the mountains." In other words, the foundations of the mountains. Ostensibly, that whale took him down deep. "And the earth with its bars closed behind me forever." Well, you might be wondering, what is Jesus talking about when he says, no sign is going to be given but the sign of the prophet Jonah? Well, very quickly, friends, there's several similarities between Jesus and Jonah. Jonah was asleep in a boat during a storm, and they woke him up and said, "We're perishing." Jesus was in a boat during a storm, and they woke him up and said, "We're perishing." Through sacrificing Jonah, they had peace. Through our sacrificing Jesus, we have peace. Jonah talks about a 3.5-day journey connected with Nineveh, and that in 40 days it would be destroyed. Jesus preached for 3.5 years and said that that generation, which is 40 years in the Bible, would be judged. And 40 years after he said that, the Romans destroyed Jerusalem. It was a sign to that generation. So you might want to know more about that fascinating prophecy. We have a free offer.
1: It's entitled, the book is called The Sign of Jonah. And we'll be happy to send this to anyone who calls and asks. The number is 800-835-6747. You can ask for the book. It's called The Sign of Jonah. And as Pastor Doug mentioned, there's a lot of great parallels and lessons to learn from this Old Testament book. Just call and ask. Again, it's 800-835-6747. Ask for the book, The Sign of Jonah. And we'll be happy to send it to anyone who calls and asks. And if you have a Bible question, our phone lines are open. This is a live program. We'd love to hear from you. The number here to the studio is 800-463-7297. Again, that's 800-463-7297. Or if you want an acronym for that, it's 800-GOD-SAYS. Well, Pastor Doug, before we go to the phone lines, we always like to begin our program with a word of prayer.
0: Amen.
1: Dear Father, we are so grateful that we have this time once again to open up your word and study. And we do know the Bible is your book, so we invite your Holy Spirit to come and guide us here in the studio and those who are listening and watching, wherever they might be, and lead us into a clearer understanding of Bible truth. In Jesus' name, amen.
0: Amen.
1: Well, Pastor Doug, our first caller this evening, we'll get right to it and try and get as many calls as possible tonight. We've got Angel in California. Angel, welcome to Bible Answers Live. You're on the air.
0: Angel, you're on the air. You might have your phone muted.
2: Angel?
0: Yeah, that's you. Hey, welcome. Thank you for calling. Your question.
2: God bless you. My question was what he meant, what the Lord meant specifically by, and the God of peace will bruise your feet, will bruise Satan's feet under your feet shortly.
0: Oh, well, the God of peace will bring Satan under your feet shortly. Well,

0: You can look where it talks in Genesis, the first prophecy in Genesis 3:15. It talks about that the seed of the woman would bruise the head of the serpent. Jesus is that promised seed that would come. That would defeat the serpent, the devil. He's the one that the devil used to tempt Adam and Eve. Even when you get to Revelation chapter 12, it refers to the devil as that old dragon and serpent. And Jesus says, you will tread on scorpions and serpents, meaning the apostles, God would give them power to cast out devils and to do battle with the evil powers. So that's what Paul, I think, is referring to when he says that. And the serpent there being a symbol for the devil.
1: You know, Pastor Doug, we've got a book that I think Angel will enjoy, or anyone wanting to learn more about this. It's called The High Cost of the Cross. It talks about the sacrifice that Jesus made for our salvation, and it ties into that prophecy made way back in the book of Genesis. So call and ask. The number is 800-835-6747, and you can ask for the book. It's called The High Cost of the Cross.
0: And another book just popped into my mind. We haven't offered in a while. It's called The Savior and the Serpent.
1: You know, that was the one I was thinking of. It's got a picture of a snake on the cover, and I'm looking through it. Yes, I didn't find it.
0: It talks about that prophecy. You know, we wrote this several years ago, but we still offer it, and I forgot that we had that.
1: That's a good one. Yeah, if you'd like to call and ask for that, two for the price of one, you can ask 800-835-6747. Ask for the book, The Serpent.
0: The Savior and the Serpent.
1: The Savior and the Serpent. That's right. The Savior and the Serpent. We'll be happy to send it to anyone who calls and asks, and of course, it is free. You can also get it, incidentally, by just dialing #250 on your smartphone, say Bible Answers Live, and then ask for the book by name. Thank you, Angel. Next caller is Jerry in Texas. Jerry, you are on the air.
2: Hey, good evening, gentlemen, Pastor John and Pastor Doug. Your AI video on Jonah is so good. AI is pretty good.
0: Oh, thank you.
2: Thank you, gentlemen, for that. My question tonight is, you know, it's 1 Samuel 4, verses maybe 6 to 10 or something like that. Mm-hmm. No, Eli's sons were not perfect characters, but the Day of Atonement was the time when we could go into the Most Holies. What did David ever take the Ark into battle? And what is it? What was the correct decision that they were able to go into the Most Holy and obtain the Ark and to go into battle?
0: Yeah, good question.
2: Can you answer that, please?
0: Yeah, let me explain for our listeners what you're talking about. You and I know what it is. The sons of Eli, when they were fighting against the Philistines had defeated them at some point. And so they thought, well, if we take the presence of God with us, which was the Ark, into battle, there was a cover on the Ark, and the Levites would move the Ark. The Ark was not in the temple yet, and only the high priest could go into the Holy of Holies on the Day of Atonement. But when they used to transport the temple from place to place, obviously the Levites had to go in. They had a process for covering it with a blue cloth so no man would look upon it, and then they would carry it on their shoulders. So we assume that in the same way they transported the tabernacle, they went in and they brought the Ark thinking it would give them some good luck power. But as long as the priests were living in open sin like that, they were defeated and the Ark was captured by the Philistines. There is no record that I know of that David brought the Ark into battle with him. He did move it closer to Jerusalem, but maybe I'm missing something.
1: No, I think you're right, Pastor Doug. By that time, Israel, based on the influence of the nations around them, I think they started to think that the Ark was sort of a good-like charm, almost like an idol that the nations around them would carry into battle to give them victory. And they thought, well, if they're doing it with their gods, why don't we take the Ark?
0: It actually scared the Philistines because the Philistine general said, woe unto us. These are the mighty gods that slew the Egyptians. They thought, oh, no, but they won the battle.
1: They did, yeah. And then, of course, an amazing story where it ended up defeating their gods, so to speak, when it's taken to the temple of Dagon, and fell and broke its hands and so on. Anyway, great story. You can read about that in Samuel. Thank you, Jerry. Next caller that we have is Zach in Pennsylvania. Zach, welcome to Bible Answers Live.
3: Hey, pastors. Thank you for taking my call. Can you guys hear me okay?
0: Yeah, we do hear you loud and clear. Thank you, Zach.
3: Okay. So I know that tithe is, like, biblically commanded. On like what you make whenever you work. But my question is tonight, like, do you have to tithe on a gift given to you? The reason why I ask, we had a family member who recently gave us some money and my wife and I were talking, like, is this technically our increase that we have to tithe, or is it just what you make whenever you work?
0: Oh, I would say yes. If you know, if your neighbors or your family gives you a piano, you're not expected to take 8 of the 88 keys and you know, give them to the church. You might give a thank offering. But if you get a cash gift, you know, whenever you're in doubt, do the safe thing. You can't outgive God. It is certainly, it's a, what you would call a windfall, an unexpected blessing, and it is an increase. So I would think if you get a cash gift, first thing right off the top is say praise God and pay a tithe on it.
1: Mm-hmm. Especially if it's a substantial gift. You want to recognize that God is providing in the most miraculous way. You know, also, you know, give a little more in your regular tithes and offerings. And if somebody gives you a gift, $20 for your birthday or something,
0: then you're covered.
1: Yeah, you know, you don't have to try and be that specific, but just be faithful in your giving. And I, as I mentioned, give a little bit more. If somebody gives you a big gift that you weren't expecting, absolutely, you want to pay a tithe on that. And, you know, we have in our church, we haven't mentioned this for many years, but there is something called a birthday and thanks offering. You remember that, Pastor?
0: Yes, they used to announce it.
1: If you wanted to give a special gift because of a, you know, your birthday, or a special thank offering for how the Lord has blessed you, that's very appropriate to do.
0: Mm-hmm.
1: Right, next caller that we have is Linda in California. Linda, welcome to Bible Answers Live. You're on the air.
4: Hi, Pastors. How are you?
0: Doing well. Thank you for calling us.
4: Good, good. My question is, it's been said that Adam was 120 years old when Cain was born.
0: Mm-hmm.
4: So what I want to know, is there any information out there of the children that he and Eve had before Cain?
0: Well, we believe that Cain was their firstborn. And it mentions Cain and Abel, and then they had Seth. And in the genealogies that are given later, it starts with Cain. And it goes through the line of Cain, and then later it goes through the line of Seth. Abel had no children that we know of. So I think Cain was the firstborn. Now, it might seem odd that it would be 120 years, but, you know, when God made Adam, this is a little bit of a mystery. How old did Adam look when he was made? You know, he was in perfect prime of his life, so he probably looked like he was, you know, 29, 30 years old and just a perfect youth. So was he made with a certain amount of age built in? I don't know. Be hard for you to say, I'm getting married, I'm 1 year old or 1 day old.
1: Yeah. Now, the Bible doesn't specifically say that he was 120 years old when he had Cain. Of course, the Bible does speak about 120 years where the Spirit of God will strive with man. And then, of course, after that, the flood would come. And that was during the time of Noah and the building of the ark. But, yeah, so no specific number is given. As you say, Pastor Doug, Cain was the oldest. And then, of course, Abel, and you have Seth, and then you have many sons
0: actually,
1: and daughters.
0: I'm looking here in chapter 5, verse 3, and Adam lived 130 years and begot a son in his own likeness. That was Seth.
1: Right.
0: So before that, he had Cain, and we don't know how much longer
1: right.
0: it was. Yeah. Good question. Thank you so much, Linda.
1: Next one that we have is Anthony in Washington. Anthony, welcome to Bible Answers Live. You're on the air.
5: Hey, guys. Can you hear me all right?
0: We do. We hope you hear us okay.
5: I can hear you loud and clear. And hey, Doug, 3 years ago, I called you asking about Christian filmmaking. You remember me?
0: Well, it sounds familiar, but I've talked to several people about that topic. But anyway, okay. What was your question tonight?
5: Well, so it's regarding to Armageddon and the final events of Bible prophecy. First of all, great documentary. It's so good. I think you actually make a movie about it, even though you already did.
0: Yeah.
5: But it does have to do with Satan and the wicked. What does it say in the Bible that the wicked will turn on Satan and on each other right before the throne of the lake of fire?
0: All right. You can read in Ezekiel where it says that they that behold thee will look narrowly upon thee, and you will be brought to the pit. And it talks about a conflict there in Ezekiel where it talks about this satanic image. And then when you look at the kings that are sitting on the beast with the woman, they end up making

0: war. They turn on the woman at the end. And Pastor Ross is looking at a verse.
1: Yeah, there's quite a few, actually. You mentioned the one in Ezekiel 28. It says, speaking of the devil, under the symbol of the king of Tyre, It says, all of those who knew you amongst the people are astonished at you. You have become a horror and shall be no more forever. And then Isaiah chapter 14, verse 12 says something similar. It says, those who will gaze at you and consider you, saying, is this the man who made the whole earth to tremble, who shook the kingdoms?
0: Yeah.
1: So, yeah, there is disgust in the devil. Yep.
0: Yeah, there's probably three other analogies in the Bible. You have when Gideon fought against the Amalekites, Midianites, and the people of the east, they just blew the trumpet and the people turned on each other. Then you have the Valley of Jehoshaphat, which is used by the prophets. And when Jehoshaphat and the king of Israel were attacked by Ammon, Edom, and Moab, they all turned on each other and just completely annihilated each other. And so there's this picture in several Bible stories where it seems like the enemy turns on itself at the end. And we think this is what happens with Satan and his angels. He's misled all these fallen angels and the lost, and they're going to all turn on him when they realize there's no hope, and it's all because they've listened to him.
1: Mm-hmm. All right, great question. By the way, you mentioned the documentary, and of course that's available online. We do also have a magazine called Cosmic Conflict. And if you'd like to learn more about this important subject, what happened to the wicked, what happens to the righteous at the second coming and past that, call and ask. The number is 800-835-6747. That is the resource phone line. And you can ask for the magazine. It's called Cosmic Conflict, The Origin of Evil. We'll be happy to send it to anyone who calls and asks. We've got Isaac in Georgia. Isaac, welcome to Bible Answers Live. You are on the air.
2: Hey, Pastor, can you hear me okay?
0: We do. Thanks, Isaac. And your question?
2: So there's a story in Matthew chapter 9 about Jesus healing two blind men.
0: Uh-huh.
2: And he goes on to tell them, you know, not to tell anybody about the miracle. Mm-hmm. And then they go on and tell everyone. So my question is just, I guess, what was Jesus trying to prevent by them not telling, and how would it have changed, like, the course of history or just the ultimate outcome had they not have told?
0: Yeah, well, Jesus knew there was going to be a lot of resistance to his ministry and jealousy, especially coming from the religious system. And when he did one of these first-class miracles, he said, please don't announce this, don't advertise it, because it's just going to make the priests and the Pharisees and the Sadducees angry. And their power was being threatened by his popularity. And so he would ask him not to advertise it, but they were so excited they couldn't. And when he healed that man that was full of leprosy, he said, now don't tell anyone. But he went and told everyone. Mm-hmm. He couldn't help it. So, which goes to tell us that when we were lost and we're saved, it's hard to really keep it in.
1: Mm-hmm. And of course, this is near the beginning of Christ's public ministry. Mm-hmm. That's when he healed the leper, and in this case, and he said, don't go tell a whole lot of people. It would create more prejudice against him from the religious leaders and hinder the work he had come to do. But near the end of his public ministry, when Jesus was in Jerusalem and he performed some miracles, it was like at that point, you know,
0: the cat was out of the bag.
1: Yeah. He healed the man that was at the pool of Bethesda.
0: Lazarus was raised from the dead.
1: He healed a blind man in Jerusalem as well. So, and incidentally, that man did end up talking to the religious leader. Yeah. You read that in John. It's an amazing testimony that he gives about Christ. And so this was more related to the beginning of his ministry, not so much near the end.
0: Near the end, he knew that his days were numbered, and he just publicly did these miraculous wonders.
1: All right, next caller that we have is Jakin in Ohio. Jakin, welcome to Bible Answers Live.
3: Hi, thank you for having me.
0: Yeah.
3: So my question tonight is, why don't we celebrate the Passover anymore, and what exactly would we do to celebrate it?
0: Yeah, well, we get that question from time to time. The Passover was probably one of the biggest feasts of the year next to the Day of Atonement. It was to commemorate their exodus, where they began their journey to freedom. They slew that lamb. They put the blood above the doors, and the angel of judgment passed over, hence the name Passover. When Christ had the communion supper, what we call the Lord's Supper, the Last Supper, with the disciples, it was a Passover dinner. And he basically said, now I am the fulfillment of this lamb.

0: And he says, you know, drink this cup of grape juice. It's my blood. Eat this bread. It's my body. And as often as you do it in remembrance of me, no longer in remembrance of the exodus from Egypt, but the exodus from sin through Christ. No longer a literal lamb, but now he is the Lamb of God. And so in place of the Passover, now we have the Lord's Supper. And the church has historically done that, you know, at various times. Some churches do it every week. We don't. Some churches do it annually. Some churches do it quarterly. So he said, as often as you do it in remembrance of me. And I think Pastor Ross has the verse where it says Christ is our Passover.
1: Yes, 1 Corinthians chapter 5, verse 7 is the Apostle Paul, and he makes it very clear. He says, therefore, purge out the old leaven, meaning the ceremonial law associated with that, that you might be a new lump, since you truly are unleavened. And he's paralleling that, leaven representing sin. For indeed, he says, Christ, our Passover, was sacrificed for us. So here he's saying Jesus is our Passover lamb. And there's a number of parallels with what the Jews did over the Passover and how that related and pointed to Jesus.
0: Yeah. So the ceremonial annual Sabbaths, Paul talks about some Sabbaths that are nailed to the cross. It's not the weekly Sabbath. That was one of the Ten Commandments. He's speaking specifically of the Sabbaths that came later because of sin, connected with the Exodus and the Levitical laws. And, you know, all of the annual feasts, you know, the Bible says if one man's going to regard the day to the Lord, regard it to the Lord. If you're not going to regard it to the Lord, don't. It wasn't compulsory. And again, Paul said the same thing about circumcision. He said, circumcision is nothing. Uncircumcision is nothing. It's not a sin to be circumcised. It's not a sin to be uncircumcised. Well, back in Bible times, it says it was a covenant. But it was a covenant that pointed to God's people and the Messiah. So now it's circumcision of the heart. And the same thing applies to the ceremonial laws.
1: We have a book. It's called Feast Days and Sabbaths. 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We'll send it to anyone for free. 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The number is 800-835-6747. Ask for the book. It's called Feast Days and Sabbaths. You can also get it by dialing #250 on your smartphone. 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And then ask for the book by name, Feast Days and Sabbaths. We've got Alfie in California. Alfie, welcome to Bible Answers Live. You're on the air.
2: Hello, Pastor Doug, Pastor Russ, and peace be with you both.
0: Thank you.
2: I just want to – you're welcome. So most of my Christian life, I've been under the impression that the New King James Version was always the best version of the Bible to read and to study. However, it's I've kind of discovered that the English Standard Version is more closely, I guess, related or connected to the Dead Sea Scrolls. So with that, my question is this. In regards to 1 Corinthians 6, 9, 10 – where the New King James Version says that homosexuals will not enter the kingdom of heaven, as opposed to the ESV, where it says those who practice homosexuality will not enter. So the reason I mention that is, praise God, by the grace of God, I have repented of that lifestyle. And I have been, by the grace of God, very successful in combating the enemy when those temptations come up by doing what Jesus did in the wilderness, quoting scriptures and just being bold in that respect. And I guess what I'm trying to say is that if I had known that the ESV version states that those who practice it, as opposed to like a blanket brush that just homosexuals, periods don't, I think I would have had more at peace with myself for many years. So I just wanted to know what you felt about those versions as it pertains to that scripture.
0: Well, first of all, Alfie, let me tell you, praise God. Your testimony is going to help a lot of people.
1: Amen.
0: Because the culture out there is saying that you can't change. It's impossible that God doesn't have enough power. And we appreciate your testimony that all of us struggle with sin and temptation, and all things are possible with God. Now, you mentioned something, just a little correction. You said, you know, since the Dead Sea Scrolls, none of the New Testament was in the Dead Sea Scrolls. The Dead Sea Scrolls only deal with the Old Testament and other manuscripts. But getting to the ESV, I read the ESV every day, and I usually preach from the New King James every week. So I do both. The ESV is a pretty good translation because it does also use the Textus Receptus. We're not opposed to the ESV. It's a good translation. I prefer the New King James when preaching because it's the languages. The King James Version affected the English language probably more than any document. And so there's just a beauty and a poetry to it. But

0: yeah, both versions do communicate that a person can get the victory. What's that verse in, is it 1 Corinthians? He says, some of you were these mm-hmm. things, but now you've been cleansed.
1: Right.
0: And in the list that's given, it mentions homosexuality, that God can save us from all manner of sin.
1: Absolutely.
0: It's just the unpardonable sin that can't be forgiven.
1: And Pastor, you just mentioned different Bible translations. We've got to remember the Bible was originally written in Hebrew in the Old Testament, a little bit of Aramaic, but the New Testament was Greek. And sometimes when studying the Bible, it's good to read the English versions. You want to be aware that you want to know if it's a translation or a paraphrase, so do some research there. And then compare different passages of Scripture. What I like to do is to go to the original Greek, and you don't have mm-hmm. to know Greek, but you can. There's so many different Bible commentaries online, even for free, that you can find out what the original word was and how else it was used in the New Testament. So you can really dig deep into the Bible. So
0: yeah.
1: Great resources available.
0: Yeah, and especially now with all the computer programs,
1: right.
0: You can just go online and click on a word in the Bible and say, what is that word in Greek? And it'll tell you right away. So very helpful.
1: We have a book. It's called The Ultimate Resource, and it talks about the Bible, different Bible translations, how we got the Bible. And call and ask for that. The number is 800-835-6747. Ask for the book. It's called The Ultimate Resource. We'll be happy to send it to you. Dial #250 on your smartphone. 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Well, friends, we're coming up on our break, so don't go far. We're going to take more of your Bible questions in just a moment.
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0: Welcome back, listening friends. Thank you for those who have been standing by and anyone who joined us along the way. This is Bible Answers Live, where we take your Bible questions live. We don't see them until our screeners put them up on the screen, and we usually take them in order as close as we can, unless there's a lot of multiple questions or that are too similar. But we try to answer as many as we can. We don't give long answers, but we try to give good biblical answers.

0: answers. My name is Doug Batchelor.
1: My name is John Ross. And Pastor Doug, before we go to the phone lines, we'd like to take just a few moments here in the middle of the program to tell you about some exciting things that are happening at Amazing Facts. Mm-hmm. Well, this week, starting on Wednesday evening, is a special program called Amazing Facts Youth. And it's going to be broadcast on AFTV, on the internet, YouTube, and so on. And I think you'll be blessed. We have a number of great guest speakers who are coming and dealing with different topics related to young people, but really it's practical for anyone.
0: Yeah, if you want more information about that, you can go to afyouth.com and you'll find this most recent program. I think it's even on our homepage. If you just type in Amazing Facts, it's going to advertise the upcoming youth program. This coming begins Wednesday night.
1: Wednesday night.
0: Thursday night. Oh, matter of fact, all day Thursday, Friday, and Sabbath. And we're going to have questions and answers with our speakers. Mm-hmm. We've got Cami
1: Utman.
0: Yep. And Justin and Charissa Tarissian.
1: From
0: Australia. Yeah, they've got a great testimony. And yours truly, and Carlos Munoz and Daniel Hudgens. And it's going to be just action-packed. So go to afyouth.com and sign up for the youth program.
1: And if you're in the Sacramento area, plan to join us for that. Again, it starts on Wednesday evening. And be a part of this great gathering. We're expecting a good turnout. So be a part of it. Next caller that we have is Tyler in New York. Tyler, welcome to Bible Answers Live. You're on the air.
2: Hey, how you doing, Pastor Doug, Pastor Rose?
0: Good. Thank you, Tyler.
2: So my question for tonight was, is it okay for somebody that practices Christianity and somebody that practices Islamic religion, like Muslim, to like pray together?
0: Well, you know, I think that you should be able to pray with all kinds of people. You would be praying to your God. And, you know, if a Buddhist said, can you pray for me? I'd be happy to pray for him. And their prayer to their concept of God is going to be different from my prayer to my concept of God. That would certainly be true of Islam too. Their concept of God in Allah, even though the words for God are similar in Indonesia, it's Allah, Allah. But the gods of the Bible and the God of Islam is a different picture of God. So, and I've prayed with people in the hospital from all different religious backgrounds. I pray to Jesus, you know, and I ask in Christ's name. And they know I'm a Christian. So don't sacrifice your convictions, but you should be willing to pray with anyone that wants prayer.
1: Yeah, I think that's the point, Pastor Doug. Somebody asks to pray for them, pray for them, and no matter what their background or what they're going through. Now, to join a person in prayer to their God, whatever it might be, whatever religion it is, as a Christian, we pray to the God of heaven, the Creator. We don't pray to any other God or any other idol. So I think we need to recognize that. We're praying to the God of heaven. We are praying in Jesus' name. We ask for the Holy Spirit. We're not praying to any other deity because they are not really God, according to the Bible.
0: Yep.
1: Okay, next caller that we have is Candace in South Carolina. Candace, welcome to Bible Answers Live. You're on the air.
3: Yes, hey.
0: Hi.
3: So we just recently, I lost my nephew who's 10, and obviously, my sister's, like, very devastated and depressed, so I just wanted to know, like, what I could share with her to, like, kind of help her do this. Mm.
0: Well, I tell you, our hearts go out to you, and I don't often mention this, but my wife and I also lost a son, and probably the worst thing that a person can experience is the loss of a child. You know, as life goes by, you expect at some point your parents will pass away. And many who are married will live to bury a spouse. Heaven forbid you have to bury a child. There is some comfort in the fact that this is a younger child, and you know God is especially merciful before they reach the age of accountability. So you would encourage your sister to be close to Jesus and look forward to seeing her son again. So this is a painful separation, but the Bible tells us in 1 Thessalonians, and you read this in chapter 4, if she's a believer, we do not sorrow as others that have no hope, because we believe that Christ raises the dead. And you can read where Jesus said, the hour is coming in which all that are in the graves will hear his voice and come forth, they that have done good, the resurrection of life. And I believe that includes the children of believing parents. So, encourage your sister.

0: sister and I guess brother-in-law to have faith and find comfort in that.
1: You know, we have a story in the Bible, I think, that might help during the time of the birth of Jesus. You're probably familiar with this. Herod gave a decree to kill all the baby boys 2 years and older. And you read in Matthew is actually quoting a passage in the Old Testament. It says, a voice was heard in Ramah, lamentation and bitter weeping, Rachel weeping for her children, refusing to be comforted for her children because they are no more. And then the Lord says, refrain your voice from weeping and your eyes from tears, for your work shall be rewarded, saith the Lord, and they shall come back from the land of the enemy. There's a promise of resurrection, especially for God-fearing and God-believing parents. You can look forward to that reunion when Jesus comes again.
0: And yeah, Candace, show
1: that's
0: that.
1: How we comfort ourselves.
0: That's a good verse. Show that. They shall come back from the land of the enemy. And that, I would hope that your sister would find comfort in that.
1: All right, next caller that we have is Dana from Nebraska. Dana, welcome to the program.
2: Good evening, Pastor. Thank you so much for taking our call.
0: Yes.
2: So our question is, as recently in a Bible study, the thought that was brought forward that it's impossible to blaspheme the Holy Spirit or grieve away the Holy Spirit while you're alive. But then it got me to thinking, is blaspheming God and blaspheming the Holy Spirit the same thing? Thank you.
0: Yeah, well, you know, Jesus said all manner of sin and blasphemy can be forgiven. And there's people who've become, you know, upset and they maybe cursed God and later repented. And God is very merciful. Blasphemy against the Holy Spirit is something that usually is an ongoing process. And there are people who did it while they were alive. In the Bible, you have people like Balaam, who I believe grieved away the Holy Spirit. Judas, who hung himself. The Bible tells us that Satan entered him. I think at that point he had grieved away the Holy Spirit. When Jesus washed his feet and Judas would not repent, he had gone too far. And he ended up taking his own life. King Saul, he killed the priests of God and he would not repent. And he ultimately went to a witch and then took his own life. I think these are some cases of people who may have grieved away the Holy Spirit. You need to be very careful about judging that. Most people that call us worried about that, I don't believe have. They're calling because the Holy Spirit's working on them and they're convicted. Part of the work of the Holy Spirit is he will convict us of sin. But that's good. There's hope. So repent of your sins and turn to Jesus.
1: You know, we do have a passage of scripture we can share with you about that. It's Matthew chapter 12, verse 31 and 32. Jesus is addressing this very thing, talking about the sin that cannot be forgiven, and that is blasphemy against the Holy Spirit. What exactly that is and how that applies to us today, you want to read a book where we go into much more detail about this, and it's called The Unpardonable Sin. And we'll be happy to send it to anyone who calls and asks. The number is 800-835-6747. Just ask for the book on the unpardonable sin. You can dial #250 on your smartphone, say Bible Answers Live, and then ask for it by name. We'll be happy to send it to anyone who calls and asks.
0: Amen.
1: We got Barbara in Texas. Barbara, welcome to Bible Answers Live. You're on the air.
3: And hello, Pastor Darrell. I want you to know that by listening to you, I joined the Seventh-day Adventist Church.
0: Oh, well, bless your heart.
3: And my question is this. If you take communion and you sin after you take communion, is that still abomination?
0: Well, when you take communion, at the time you're taking communion, you should in sincerity be inviting the Lord to save you from your sins and be repenting of your sins. You are symbolically renewing your commitment to be cleansed by his blood and to live by his body. So that doesn't mean you're going to be sinless after that. So if you do sin after that, you turn and you repent of your sin. If you're taking communion and you're planning on sinning while you're taking communion, well, you're really mocking God. You're not really repenting of your sin at that point. So that would be taking communion in the wrong spirit. So I'm hopefully answering your question in that. Any thoughts on that?
1: Yeah, you know, the Bible says every kind of sin will be forgiven, man, if we repent. 1 John chapter 1, verse 9, if we confess our sins, he's faithful and just to forgive us and to cleanse us from all unrighteousness. But there is a condition. We need to be willing to confess and repent. And if we do so, we can participate in communion knowing that our sins are forgiven because that's what the Bible says.
0: Amen.
1: All right, next caller that we have is Diane in Idaho. Diane.

0: Welcome to Bible Answers Live.
1: Hi, good evening. Thank you very much for taking my call.
2: Yes, thanks for calling.
1: Thank you. We were having a family discussion and these questions came up. We were wondering why God was seemed to be soft on polygamy and concubines, you know, in other words, not reprimanding that amongst his people. You know, it's very clear God, you know, his counsel or whatever his, to do with marriage, etc. And that was the one question. And the other question was, and that came up was, why was Joseph allowed to marry the priest's daughter, the pagan priest's daughter? You know, Joseph had such a key position in Egypt. Mm-hmm. And we're just wondering about those questions. Thank you.
2: Yeah. Well, I'll start with the second question. Why did, you know, God allow Joseph to marry the daughter of the priest of Egypt? Couple of things to consider. For one thing, Joseph had just come from prison to being virtually the prime minister. The Pharaoh thought, well, here's a young man. He doesn't even have a girlfriend. That we don't want him to get into trouble. We're going to give him a wife. And marriages often were alliances. The fact that Joseph would be marrying the daughter of the priest gave him a credibility with the people because he was a Hebrew. And so he's basically exalted by this. The other thing is historians believe that Joseph was prime minister during one of the rare times when the Egyptians were polytheists, meaning the priests during the time of Joseph were not the same as the priests during the time of the Exodus. The religion had changed. They went back and forth a couple of times. And so, there's no evidence Joseph ever prayed to an idol. He always, when he meets his brothers, he's still worshiping the true God. And so instead of her influencing Joseph, being the man of house, Joseph, I think, influenced her. Now, why did God allow some of the patriarchs to have extra wives and concubines? Well, it doesn't say he allowed it. God kind of winked at their ignorance. There are laws in the Bible where God tells people to treat the slaves fairly. It's not that God approved of slavery. It was ubiquitous, and he says, if you have slaves, make sure and treat them fairly. And there were laws to protect them. Even on the Sabbath, your slave was to rest. And there were laws to treat your extra wives fairly. Not that God approved this, but sometimes after battles, there were three women for every man because so many men had been killed off. If a man's brother died, you might be allowed to take your brother's wife into your house to. They had no social security system back then. So it was a different world. But the thing to remember is Jesus said, because of the hardness of your hearts, God permitted this. It wasn't his plan. And in Acts 17, 30 or 31, it said, at the times of this ignorance, God winked at, but now commends everywhere to repent. There are ancient times where God winked at their ignorance. There was so much paganism and darkness that he winked at it. In other words, he said, look, I'm not going to judge you for that because you don't have enough light.
3: Acts chapter 17, verse 30 is
2: okay.
3: The verse that you're referring to there. And Pastor, it's interesting to note that a clear statement from God telling the Israelites that they were not to intermarry with the pagans of the other nations, that occurred after the time of Joseph. Mm-hmm. So at the time of the Exodus, when they left and they settled in the promised land, God was very clear that they were not to take wives of the pagans around them. And like you say, it appears as though Joseph's two sons were considered to be worshippers of the true God, and they became tribes within Israel. So,
2: and Joseph only had one wife. Faithful.
3: He did, yeah.
2: As far as we know. Yeah.
3: That's right.
2: So, good question.
3: All right, thank you. Next caller that we have is Phil in New York. Phil, welcome to Bible Answers Live. You're on the air.
4: Yeah, thanks for taking my call. Yeah, my question is, what do you think happened to the Ark of the Covenant? Was it destroyed by the Babylonian army, or did it get out of the city intact? And if so, where is it, or what, or is it still around?
2: Yeah, good question. Was it destroyed? Absolutely not. How do you know that? Because you can read where in Daniel chapter 5, the king of Babylon, he takes the sacred vessels that were captured from, they didn't even destroy the cups. They certainly wouldn't have destroyed the ark. They took the golden vessels and cups, and they had still saved them in the treasury, and they were actually categorized so the king could say, get the vessels we captured from the temple. They knew where they were. And then after they went from Babylon, the king of Persia allowed them to go back. They were able to bring some of those original vessels back to the temple. But the ark was not among them. The ark is never mentioned again. And we are led to believe, and I think, I don't know if it's Josephus or one of the other extra-biblical writers, historians, said that Jeremiah and the priests, knowing, see, Jeremiah prophesied that Nebuchadnezzar was going to burn the temple because Zedekiah would not repent. He and some of the priests hid the ark in one of the many caves that honeycomb the city of Jerusalem, and it has never been found to this day. And, you know, the people who knew where the treasure was buried were either killed by the captivity and they've died off since then. No one has ever found it. And they made some big movies about Raiders of the Lost Ark. They said it was in Egypt. The Ethiopians say Solomon gave it to the Queen of Sheba, and it's in Ethiopia. And there's a lot of rumors out there. The best evidence is that it is still hidden in a cave. If you've ever been to Jerusalem, there they dug holes in the rocks everywhere, and then they could hide them over. And it is still hidden somewhere in a cave and has not been found yet.
3: Yes. Also, one additional thought there, Pastor Doug, in the destruction of Jerusalem that you read about, 70 AD, Josephus talks about this, all of the sacred articles in Jerusalem, those that survived the fire, were taken back to Rome. And there is actually a carving on stone in Rome, in the ancient city of Rome, that describes the various things or pictures, the various things that are
2: is
3: that were brought back.
2: Tiberius Arch or something.
3: Yeah, and it's got the candlesticks, and it's actually a picture of the candlesticks that were brought from the temple, but there's no reference to the Ark of the Covenant. So, yes, it had never actually been placed back in the temple after the Babylonian captivity and the rebuilding of the temple, possibly because of the instability of the time. There was a lot of war and conflict at the time, and they thought, well, maybe let's leave it safe in the cave, and maybe the people died off who knew where it was. So there it is. Pastor Doug, are they going to find the ark before the second coming?
2: Well, the most important thing is we know what was in the ark. It was the Ten Commandments, and that's in your Bible. So if you're more interested in the golden box than the words, then that's a problem. But it would be great if they found that artifact.
3: It would be. It would be the greatest discovery, one of the greatest discoveries. Next caller that we have is Matthew in Canada. Matthew, welcome to Bible Answers Live.
0: Hi, good evening.
2: Evening. And your question?
0: Last time I saw both of you was 13 years ago in Jamaica.
2: Oh, well, we need to go back.
0: Yes, yes, true. So my question has to do with Genesis chapter 7, where the Bible speaks of animals, both clean and unclean. So my question is, were there other animals that did not make it into the ark?
2: All right. Were there some animals that didn't make it in the ark? Well, you know, if you just go by the biblical text, it says that God told Noah to take two of every creature, the clean and the unclean. So some people thought, well, you know, you've got these massive dinosaur bones. No way you could fit a brontosaurus inside the ark. Well, it didn't say it had to be a full-grown one. I mean, it could have been as big as a sheep. They know from the eggs that when these dinosaurs were born, they were pretty small. They just grew very big. So, you know, we believe that God, that Noah fulfilled his command, and he brought two of every known creature, or God led them to the ark. There's no record that it says except these creatures. So I'm just going to believe that. And keep in mind, friends, there are hundreds of different kinds of dogs. God did not have two poodles and two dachshunds and two shepherds and two watsumatsus or whatever they are. And, you know, all he needed was two dogs. And all the breeds of dogs today come from those two dogs. There just were two cats, and probably all the cats in the world today have descended from those two cats. So there are probably two marsupials, and all the marsupials have come from those two. So the tree didn't have so many branches back then as it has now, so they didn't need as much room.
3: All right, thank you. Next caller that we have is Barbara in Alabama. Barbara, welcome to the program.
5: Good evening. Thank you all. You all are doing a fantastic job.
2: Well, bless your heart. Thank you for calling, Barbara. And
5: my
2: question
5: is found in Luke 21, verse 11, and it says, "And great earthquakes shall be in divers places, and famines and pestilence, and fearful sights and great signs shall be there, shall be from heaven." Is this referring to UFOs?

0: 1933, or there'll be magnificent comets or signs in the heavens, planetary signs. Will the devil try and use counterfeit, aliens or UFOs to try to deceive people in the last days? Possibly. I think he'll probably use every trick in the book. But Luke, I think, here is principally speaking of big astronomical signs.
1: Yeah, and the three big ones that we know about is the great meteor shower in 1833. We have the dark day that was documented in the 1700s, and then the Lisbon earthquake, which was on the earth. That wasn't in the heavens. So the Bible does speak about signs in the heavens and on earth connected with earthquakes, and I think there's going to be more of that as we near the end of time.
0: Mm-hmm.
1: The verse you're referring to, Pastor Doug, about the devil transforming himself into an angel of light is 2 Corinthians chapter 11, verse 15, if you want to look
0: that
1: up.
0: That's it, yep.
1: Next caller that we have is Robert in California. Robert, welcome to Bible Answers Live.
2: Thank you so much. Thank you for taking my call.
0: Yes, sir.
2: The question is regarding fallen angels and angels. I guess the question in general is, where do they live? I know when war broke out in heaven, a third of the bad angels, fallen angels, I'm assuming they came to earth to live here.
0: Are you wondering, like, is there a particular place they have headquarters? Or?
2: No. Just really in general where they're at. Fallen angels are on earth.
0: Yes.
2: And they're kicked out of heaven. So they're here disturbing us and making all these problems. And the good angels, do they live in heaven, and they can visit earth? Because they come to help us sometimes,
0: correct,
2: right?
0: Yeah, the good angels are free to come and go. The fallen angels are confined. And you can find that in Revelation 12. You look at verse 4, speaking of the dragon. It says, and his tail drew a third of the stars of heaven and threw them to the earth. And then it later says that Satan and his angels were cast out. So those stars represent the fallen angels. Good angels are not restricted. I think Jesus later says, I saw Satan fall from heaven. And whatever happens to Satan, his angels share his fate. I think it's Matthew 25, in the parable of the sheep and the goats, Jesus will say to the saved or the lost, depart from me into the lake of fire prepared for the devil and his angels. So the devil and his angels, they are all cast on the earth. We have time for one more question, maybe.
1: All right, we've got Lindsay in Idaho. Lindsay, we've got about 2 minutes and your question this evening.
3: Yes, thank you. Can you help clarify what Jesus is saying in John chapter 10, verses 34 through 35? And I can read that if you need me to.
0: Go on, why don't you read it?
3: Sure. It says, Jesus answered them, is it not written in your law, I said, ye are gods? If he called them gods, unto whom the word of God came, and the scripture cannot be broken.
0: Right. Well,
3: and I can keep going.
0: No. I think I understand the heart of the question. Jesus is not saying that people are God. He was saying that in the same way that Adam was a son of God and he was given dominion over the earth, that the religious leaders shouldn't have been so outraged when Jesus said he was a son of God.
1: Yeah, actually, Jesus is also quoting there from Psalms 82, verse 6. That's actually a quote from the Old Testament. And the word gods, is synonymous with judges or those who hold authority over others.
0: Mm-hmm.
1: So the Jews didn't understand that term as being God in the sense of the creator God, but rather the judges, those who had authority over the people of Israel. And Jesus is using that Old Testament passage to draw out an important principle that he is the true God. And they shouldn't be getting upset because he's referring to himself as the Son of God.
0: Mm-hmm. Very good. Well, thank you so much. Appreciate your calls, friends. In a minute, we're going to go to our online questions. Now, Pastor Ross, if somebody wants to email, some folks listen and they love the program and they say, I've got a question, but I'm scared to call in and be on the air. If they want to email a question, we always take one or two at the end of the program. How do they do that?
1: It's easy. All you have to do is send us an email, and the email address is balquestions@amazingfacts.org. Again, that's balquestions@amazingfacts.org, and that is just an email address. Send in your Bible question, and we're going to try and answer as many of these questions as we can. We allocate a few minutes at the end of the program to do so. So I want to thank those who have sent in for their email Bible questions.

0: So again, that email address, it's easy. It's balquestions@amazingfacts.org. Well, Pastor Doug, we are ready with our first question, email question. If Michael is the name for Jesus in prophecy, why is he called the archangel?
1: Well, the word Michael means, whenever you see the word El in the Bible, it typically means God. It's related to Elohim. Michael means who is as God. If you see Daniel, it means my God is judge. Elijah, God is Jehovah. Elisha, God is Savior. So the word Michael means who is as God. Angel means messenger. And so when it says Michael, who is as God, the arch or highest or chief messenger, in a Roman arch, they had a keystone that was the arch stone, and it was the highest. It held everything together. So one of the names that Christ is addressed as is Michael in his Old Testament appearances, typically. And, you know, it says the Lord himself will descend from heaven with a shout, with the voice of the archangel. The Lord has the voice of the archangel. In Daniel chapter 12, it says, Michael will stand up, the great prince who stands for the children of your people. Who is it that stands for us? That's Christ. We have a free book. Who is Michael the Archangel? You can call in for that. Until then, friends, we've run out of time. God bless you. We look forward to studying his word with you again next week. Stay close to Jesus.
2: 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Honest and accurate answers to your Bible questions.

Times Report can also be heard on More FM or audio on Love Television and on Radio Belize Mix in Los Angeles, California. The news in detail. Police are investigating an attempted burglary and shooting in Ladyville early yesterday morning. Love News understands that Senior Superintendent Christopher Noble was alerted by his neighbors that someone was outside their home trying to get in. The men were reportedly seen with crowbars trying to break into the house. Noble reportedly shouted at them, triggering the burglars to fire gunshots in his direction. We understand that Noble returned fire with his licensed 9mm pistol, causing the men to run off in separate directions. The homeowner, Santos Chehade, later found damage to the lock on the burglar bar door and to the burglar bars in a bedroom window. Police recovered a crowbar and spent shells at the scene. Shortly after the incident, 30-year-old Devon Grant of Belize City was taken to the Carl Houston Memorial Hospital with apparent gunshot injuries. Police suspect he may have been involved in the attempted break-in. We will have more details in this evening's newscast. Police are investigating the murder of 25-year-old Antonio Flowers, a tour guide from Rivas Estate in Dangriga, who was shot in Belize City last night. Police say Flowers was walking near Antelope Street, heading towards Sister Mary Benedict Street, when a masked gunman approached him from behind and fired several shots. Flowers was taken to the Carl Houston Memorial Hospital, where he died from his injuries. Police have not disclosed a motive, and the investigation continues. Belize's health minister, Kevin Bernard, has called on CARICOM countries to work more closely on some of the region's biggest health challenges. Bernard opened a meeting of the CARICOM Council for Human and Social Development in Washington Friday. He urged ministers and health officials to renew their effort to tackle non-communicable

communicable diseases, prepare for infectious disease outbreaks, and strengthen health system against climate shocks. The meeting came as the region marked 20 years since the Port of Spain Declaration, in which Caribbean leaders committed to confronting chronic diseases. Representatives from CARFA, the University of the West Indies, and international health organizations also took part in the talks. Abortion is back in the public conversation in Belize with the observance of International Safe Abortion Day. Joan Burke of the Belize Family Life Association and Fred Nunes of Aspire are calling for the country to take another look at its law. They say people are still having abortions, and the question is whether they can get safe medical care when they need it. In Belize, abortion is covered by the criminal code, but is not banned in every case. A registered doctor may terminate a pregnancy if continuing it would put the woman's life at risk, harm her physical or mental health, or harm the health of her existing children. The law also allows it. The law also allows it where there is a substantial risk of serious disability. Rape and incest are not listed as separate grounds. Belize has dealt with this issue before in its law, and today's call is about changing that existing framework. Burke and Nunes want abortion taken out of the criminal law more broadly, which is a different proposal from the limited medical exceptions Belize already has. Across the Caribbean, the rules vary quite a bit. Barbados passed a law allowing abortions under specific conditions in 1983. Guyana went further in 1995 and allows abortions early in pregnancy without a woman having to give a particular reason. Trinidad and Tobago remains much more restrictive, allowing abortion to protect a pregnant person's health. Burke and Nunes point to Barbados and Guyana as examples of what they believe can happen when safe care is available. Their argument is that Belize's law leaves more women and girls, especially those with less money, with few safe options. The United Democratic Party, UDP, will present its 9 mayoral candidates tomorrow. That's 9 mayoral candidates tomorrow morning for the March 2027 municipal elections. The event is set for 10 o'clock at UDP headquarters. At UDP headquarters on Youth for the Future Drive. Today's release does not name the candidates, but some have already been chosen. Dwayne Sampson won the UDP convention in Dangriga, while Youssef Guerra won in Benkeville del Carmen. The time is 11 minutes to 1 o'clock. 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More news after this break.

Police and officials at the western border discovered a threatening message on a sheet tied to an entrance gate this morning. Written in red paint, it addresses the head of customs in Spanish and warns, "You either leave or you die." We are told the message is directed at Louis Betancourt, the officer in charge of customs at the western border. It is not yet known who placed the sheet there or what prompted the threat. Our newsroom will seek further information in this afternoon's media brief with the police department. Belize and Zambia have signed a joint communique to expand cooperation in tourism, trade and investment, agriculture, environmental conservation and climate change. That's environmental conservation and climate change. Zambia's Foreign Affairs Minister, Mulambo Mayambi, and Belize's Ambassador, Oscar Arnold, signed the agreement on the sidelines of the United Nations General Assembly in New York. The agreement gives the two countries a framework to share expertise and explore opportunities in sectors important to both countries. Tourism is one area of common interest. Belize and Zambia both rely on natural attractions and have an interest in protecting them while developing the industry. The communique does not announce a specific tourism project, new flight route, or change to

0: travel rules. Those would require further discussions. Belize and Zambia had already expressed interest in deepening their ties earlier this year, including cooperation on climate issues and Commonwealth affairs. With the dust now settled within the People's United Party, Deputy Leader Cordell Hyde says Alan Pollan Jr. deserved the PUP's endorsement for Belize City Mayor. In an interview last week, Hyde questioned the meaning of social justice within the party when the candidate he believes has earned that opportunity must fight for it at a convention. Hyde backed Pollard in the party's mayoral race, but delegates chose Deputy Mayor Elude Miller at the convention held at the end of August. The contest decided who would lead the PUP's Belize City State into the 2027 municipal elections. In an interview last week, Hyde reflected on Pollard's years of service and explained why he felt the party should have endorsed him. Hyde also pointed to the scale of campaigning on the ground during the Belize City Convention as a reason to support campaign finance rules. He says the money involved in political contests needs greater scrutiny.
1: I'm one of those who felt that there shouldn't have been a convention. But I'm also one of those that relish challenges against tall odds, perhaps a little bit too much. But in this particular situation, I didn't have a choice. My conscience would not have allowed me to not get in the fray, to not try to stand up for this young man. Like I've just seen how many times they've done things to this young man, and it's just not be fair. Like, what is this crime? What is this sin? I just felt like I had to. And, you know, James Baldwin said that everything will not change or cannot change when it is faced, but nothing is changed until it is faced. And I just feel like there comes a time when you kind of have to stand up. You kind of have to say enough is enough. And so we stood up for him. We stood up for him. We knew the odds. We knew everything that was coming. We knew all the standard bearers that were lined up and all the resources that were coming and the stories and the energy.
2: We knew the resources were coming.
3: It raises the concern about public finance. Do you support public campaign finance legislation?
1: Absolutely. That time was 20 years ago. But that time has to be now, because that is, I think, the single biggest problem we have in electoral politics in this country. Campaign financing. If we continue to have elections that cost as much as it costs, not only does it mean that the everyday man and woman's child cannot run, cannot afford to be a candidate. What it means is that the everyday man and woman will continue to be disenfranchised, continue to be isolated, continue to be exiled, because when you go for these elections and you spend the kind of money that you spend, there has to be some source for those finances. And when you win, those sources, those campaign sources, want to be paid in ways that are exponentially greater than was invested. And so our people have to understand that, like, that law has to come. It should have come 20 years ago. It has to come now. But when the law comes, we have to follow it. And that requires all of us to follow it. Because elections cannot continue to be as unconscionably expensive as it is right now, because we will continue to have the problems that we're having. We absolutely have to have campaign financing.
0: The call for campaign finance legislation in Belize is nearly two decades old. And after years of promises, proposals, and debate, there is still no comprehensive law requiring political parties and candidates to account publicly for who funds their campaign and how the money is spent. As far back as 2008, then Prime Minister Dean Barrow questioned how a law could stop large donors from giving money under the table. By

0: that year, including rules on disclosure and who could donate. But the promise law did not follow. In 2023, Political Reform Minister Henry Charles Usher said political parties needed their own campaign finance bill. The Belize Chamber of Commerce and Industry produced a draft that year. Then, ahead of the 2025 general elections, Prime Minister Briceño said he supported legislation but did not expect it to pass during that term of his administration. The recent spending seen at the PUP's Belize City Mayoral Convention has brought the issue back into focus. Deputy Prime Minister Cordell Hyde says he supports campaign finance rules. Minister Karim Musa has said he hopes to take a proposal to cabinet by the end of this year, while opposition leader Tracy Tager-Panton is also calling for reform. The chamber has circulated an updated draft setting out proposed spending limits and donor disclosure requirements. It is a matter on our newsroom's watch list. Belize has taken its objection to a Guatemalan aircraft's entry into Belizean airspace to a global platform of the United Nations. Saturday morning's address by Prime Minister John Briceño comes as Belize seeks an explanation for a Guatemalan aircraft's entry into Belizean airspace. With Guatemala's territorial claim against Belize still before the International Court of Justice, the Prime Minister spoke about the relationship between the two countries. We bring you his statement on the issue in its entirety.
1: Mr. President, for 45 years after independence, Belize continues to pursue the peaceful settlement of its territorial disputes with Guatemala and with Honduras. Belize has chosen and will always choose law over force. Belize informs this assembly of a serious breach of international law committed on the night of 23rd September 2026 when a Guatemalan military aircraft entered Belize's sovereign airspace and intentionally disabled its transponder. This act violates the Chicago Convention on International Civil Aviation, customary norms governing state aircraft, and the inviolability of territorial sovereignty protected under Article 2.4 of the United Nations. This incursion is not an isolated one. It forms a part of a continuing pattern in which Guatemalan state vessels and personnel operate unlawfully in Belizean territorial waters of the Sarastun River, which forms part of Belize's border with Guatemala. In defiance of obligations binding on both parties, to refrain from any action capable of aggravating or extending the dispute presently before the International Court of Justice. The case is scheduled for hearing in February 2027. Guatemala's conduct risks prejudicing the court's authority and undermines the principle of peaceful settlement of disputes enshrined in Article 33 of the Charter. Belize therefore calls upon Guatemala to immediately cease all incursions by air, land, or sea, to comply fully with its obligations under the UN Charter, the Chicago Convention, and the OAS, confidence-building measures, and to respect the integrity of the ICJ process. Belize further requests heightened monitoring by the United Nations and the OAS to ensure that no member state uses military force or intimidation to influence judicial proceedings. We await the court's judgment with confidence, and we look forward to borders that are respected by all.
0: The Guatemalan aircraft remained in Belizean airspace for an hour and 10 minutes, according to Defense Ministry CEO Francis Usher. He says officials investigated the aircraft's type, altitude, and speed and determined early on

0: that it was not an attack aircraft. Usher says Belize became aware of the flight as it entered or shortly after and took action following its checks. He would not disclose those steps, citing national security. The Ministry of Foreign Affairs is also engaging Guatemala through official channels. The incident comes as the two countries prepare for oral hearings in their territorial dispute before the International Court of Justice in February. Guatemala has told the United Nations that the military flight reported over Belizean airspace never happened, exercising its right of reply after Prime Minister John Briceño raised the incident at the General Assembly. Guatemala's representatives rejected the allegation and called it misinformation intended for domestic political consumption. The delegation said Guatemala would ask the Organization of American States office in the adjacency zone to investigate the reported incident. It also pledged to provide flight records and make the aircraft identified in the allegation available for inspection. Guatemala argued that the General Assembly was not the proper forum for the complaint and accused Belize of breaching the 2005 confidence-building measures agreement.
1: The delegation of Guatemala exercises its right of reply in reference to the statement of Jean Briceño, the Prime Minister of Belize, in today's general debate. We would like to note the following. Guatemala is a country that is committed to international law, and we are a firm promoter of the peaceful settlement of disputes, and we believe in the effectiveness of multilateral mechanisms. In that framework, we have submitted our territorial claim against Belize to the ICJ. Guatemala categorically rejects the serious accusation that a plane of the Guatemalan Air Force overflew the territory of Belize. This flight never happened. At all times, Guatemala has respected its obligations on the basis of the UN Charter, including Article 2, Paragraph 4. We recall, and we would like to tell Belize, that there are already mutually agreed upon monitoring mechanisms, such as the one in the office administered by the Organization of American States in the aforementioned area. And we will be asking that office to investigate this supposed incident. And for this, we will submit all relevant reports and even the plane in question. Both states have recognized the jurisdiction of the International Court of Justice to put an end to this territorial, insular, and maritime dispute. Guatemala deeply regrets that Belize uses this forum to spread misinformation, using this territorial dispute with Guatemala as an instrument for domestic policy. This is a flagrant violation of the 2005 agreement and undermines the confidence building measures. The General Assembly is not the appropriate forum to discuss issues that have currently been referred to the International Court of Justice in a case whose oral hearings will be held at the beginning of 2027. As we have pointed out in several occasions, we will comply with the court's decision in good faith. Guatemala reiterates its commitment to strengthen its bilateral relations with Belize on the basis of mutual respect, peaceful cooperation, and respect for international law.
0: Belize maintains that a Guatemalan military aircraft did, in fact, enter its airspace on September 24. Its defense officials have given the government preliminary findings, while the Ministry of Foreign Affairs is pursuing the matter through diplomatic channels. Prime Minister John Briceño used Belize's address to the 81st United Nations General Assembly in New York on Saturday to make four appeals: stronger action for Haiti, an end to the blockade on Cuba, justice for Palestinians, and a place for Taiwan in the UN system. The speech came during the general debate, where world leaders set out their countries' positions on international issues under this year's theme,

0: Restoring Trust, Managing Transformation, a United Nations that delivers for all. On Haiti, PM Briceño said the country's crisis belongs to the wider Caribbean. He called for the gang suppression force to be fully deployed so that a Haitian-led political transition and planned elections have a chance to succeed.
1: I begin close to home. Haiti's crisis is our crisis. Haiti is the Caribbean. While there are grounds for hope in elections now scheduled for December, there's also grave concern over a spike in violence threatening that process. Belize echoes the call of the CARICOM Eminent Persons Group. The gang suppression force must be urgently and fully deployed. A Haitian-led, Haitian-owned political transition deserves a security environment in which it can actually succeed. Belize stands with the people of Haiti and with CARICOM in asking for nothing less.
0: Turning to Cuba, the Prime Minister said the economic blockade and the restrictions on fuel have severely damaged the country's economy. He renewed Belize's call for the blockade to be lifted and for Cuba to be removed from the United States' list of state sponsors of terrorism.
1: Belize also stands with Cuba. The economic blockade against our sister nation, compounded by restrictions on fuel, has severely damaged the Cuban economy. This crisis is unnecessary and unjustified. Belize renews its call for the lifting of the blockade and for Cuba's removal from the list of state sponsors of terrorism.
0: PM's language on Palestine was especially forceful. He condemned Israel's conduct, called for an end to what he described as genocide and apartheid, and demanded an end to the occupation and Palestinian self-determination. Belize suspended diplomatic relations with Israel in 2023 over the war in Gaza.
1: In Palestine, the legal and moral test is unambiguous. It is an affront to this assembly and to humanity to be forced to listen to a man justify apartheid and genocide when he is wanted by the International Criminal Court for wars, war crimes, and crimes against humanity. Our complicity lies in decades of failing to ensure Palestinian self-determination and in refusing to treat Israel for what it is, a settler colonial state. The genocide must end. The apartheid must stop. End the occupation and decolonize Palestine. Our charter summons us to act. Our actions must extend to every conflict and to every person displaced, destitute, or in despair. It extends to threats against the sovereignty and territorial integrity of any member state, as we witness in Ukraine. If borders can be redrawn by force, then every border is provisional.
0: And on Taiwan, PM Briceño said, its 23 million people have no voice in the General Assembly, despite Taiwan's contribution to global technology and its decades of development cooperation with Belize. He renewed Belize's call for Taiwan's meaningful participation in the UN system.
1: We are concerned, too, for the safety and security of the 23 million people of Taiwan who have no seat and no voice in this hall. Taiwan is a friend of Belize. For more than three decades, she has walked with us on our development journey.

0: not as a donor at a distance, but as a partner in the field. Today, that partnership is helping Belize close real gaps in climate resilience and in the technical capacity of our agricultural and public infrastructure sector. But Taiwan's contribution does not stop at the borders of our small and steadfast allies. She sits at the heart of global supply chains. She produces the most advanced semiconductors in the world. She's a serious presence in artificial intelligence and the other technologies that will shape the century. And she has said plainly that she is ready to share that expertise and those resources with the wider international community. Belize calls once more for Taiwan's meaningful participation in the United Nations system.
1: The 81st session of the UN General Assembly opened on September 8th. Its high-level general debate, where Prime Minister Briceño delivered Belize's address, began on September 22nd and is scheduled to end today, September 28th. The Assembly has 193 member countries. The time is 17 minutes after 1 o'clock. We have weather and regional news right after this break.

through to midday Wednesday, skies will be cloudy at times with generally isolated showers or thunderstorms, except for a low chance of a few more over northern and some central areas Tuesday night into Wednesday morning. In the tropical weather outlook, there are two systems.

0: Storms out there in the Atlantic, newly formed tropical storm Hannah and tropical depression Faye. Both system poses no threat to the country. Our next forecast comes out at 6 p.m. this evening. With that, we end this afternoon's forecast from the Belize National Met Service.
1: This is Love FM's news report.

Taking a look at regional and international news, chipmaker NVIDIA said today that it is introducing a new software platform to address concerns about artificial intelligence agents that have gone rogue and operated outside human control. The company says the NVIDIA says its technology will enable companies to monitor every action undertaken by an AI agent, as well as enforce policies. The announcement comes in the wake of a series of incidents in which AI systems hacked into both corporate and government systems without being told to do so. OpenAI said Saturday that it was pausing development on its latest models after one access the internet without authorization. Top AI executives like OpenAI CEO Sam Altman and Anthropic CEO Dario Amodi have repeatedly called for international regulations to constrain the system, and some researchers have warned that AI might even present a threat to human life. Huang, however, has dismissed those concerns, calling any existential threat overblown, and said last week that any regulations should promote the growth of the AI industry, not hinder it. Concerns about AI agents going rogue started to gain traction this summer when OpenAI disclosed one of its experimental AI models left a test environment with no human direction and hacked its way into the system of a different company. Hugging Face, while trying to cheat on a cybersecurity test. Last week, the Australian government said that an OpenAI agent accessed both public and non-public files in the country's Medicare statistics database in June. AI research lab Transluce also said Wednesday that it had detected AI agents going rogue on several occasions going back to at least March, predating previously known hacking incidents. Then on Friday, OpenAI disclosed that its agents accessed public available data from the Commerce Department's Census Bureau using login credentials it found online, and separately shared public data from the Securities and Exchange Commission on another website. And in a separate incident disclosed Saturday, the company said that it was pausing development of its most capable models after one escaped a testing environment and accessed the open internet. Despite new security protocols put into place following the Hugging Face attack. All 32 active member states of the Organization of American States, OAS, have called on the United Nations Security Council to renew the mandate of the Gang Suppression Force, GSF, in Haiti and provide the personnel, financing, equipment, and logistical support needed for its full deployment. It also stressed the need for Haitian-led solutions to the company's security and political crisis. The statement follows an August mission to Haiti led by OAS Secretary General Albert Ramdin, who subsequently identified security and elections as urgent and closely connected priorities. Ramdin endorsed the

joint statement, saying the GSF was playing an important role in helping Haitian authorities regain control of territory, restore access to critical infrastructure, and improve public safety. He also stressed that renewing the mandate would not be enough without the resources required to carry out the force's mission. The joint statement calls for the GSF to be equipped to support the Haitian National Police and the Armed Forces of Haiti in accordance with their respective mandates. Among the priorities identified are restoring state authority in areas controlled by gangs, securing access to the airport and port, opening key transport routes, and protecting the population. The OAS states also called for a permanent Haitian National Police presence at strategic infrastructure sites and in areas recovered from gangs. The permanent representative of Haiti to the OAS, Jean-José Pierre, said that the declaration sends a clear message about the need to strengthen Haiti's security institutions while creating conditions for credible elections. The member states also called for disarmament, demobilization, and reintegration efforts, the restoration of humanitarian access and public services, and greater socioeconomic opportunities, particularly for young Haitians. They stress that operations by the GSF and Haitian security forces must comply with international law and applicable international human rights standards. The statement also urges stronger actions to prevent the trafficking of arms and ammunition into Haiti and disrupt the financial and supply networks supporting armed gangs. It calls for those who finance or provide material support to gangs to be held accountable. On elections, the OAS states said preparations should continue as security conditions improve. They encourage support for civil identification, voter registration, and electoral logistics, as well as an OAS electoral observation mission. The statement also calls for continued coordination among Haiti, the OAS, the United Nations, CARICOM, and other international partners. Now to end this afternoon's news report, a repeat of the headlines. Senior cop Chris Noble deters burglars in a crossfire. UDP to introduce Belize slate for upcoming municipals. Abortion advocates call for law reform in Belize. And on the regional scene, new software launched to address AI agents gone rogue.

0: Joe Hill, and this is our co-host, Sickness.
1: Man, I gotta give it to you. I love that text about the Pharisees.
0: You like that? Wow, that's awesome, because you usually don't agree with much, certainly not the scriptures.
1: But man, my friends, the Pharisees, those people were some of the sickest people I've ever heard of.
0: Wait a minute, what do you mean?
1: I mean, think about it. They thought they were balanced, but in reality, they were the most unbalanced people on the earth. That leads to sickness and some serious ills.
0: I still don't quite get it.
1: Okay, let me explain. When people are off balance, whether it be in diet, family, work, even religion, it can lead to some bad things. I mean, it's like people are in this car going down a hill with no brakes, and they don't even know they're in a car.
0: That is profound.
1: Thank you.
0: Wow, so question for you. Would you consider yourself a balanced individual?
1: Do I look unbalanced?
0: Well, our program today is on living a balanced life. Stick around. Roll it.
1: Do you think I'm unbalanced? I am one of the most balanced people I know.

0: Thank you for joining us here in the studio of From Sickness to Health. We are going to be talking about a topic that I'm sure you're going to enjoy because we want to see you have balance. We want to talk about balance today, but let's turn to one of the most balanced people I know, according to him, is Sickness. Let's say hello to him.
1: Hey, I'm down here at the fitness center. You'd be proud of me. I'm trying to live a balanced life.

0: donating my time here at the club for some start smoking seminars.
1: Did you say start smoking?
0: Oh, yeah. It's going to be a great day.
1: All right. Okay, we'll talk to you some more. I know you're going to be heading to a laboratory, and we'll talk to you remotely there. But let's introduce our distinguished guest today. It's, again, Couples Day here at From Sickness to Health. We can't find any sickness in that, can we? Dr. Thomas Jackson is with us. He is a doctor of natural health sciences. He's here with his lovely wife, who is a doctor of nutritional sciences, and they are a team in health. Amen? Welcome to the program.
2: Thank you very much.
1: Glad you're here. And we're not going to stop there. We also have joining us once again on the program these individuals, Reed Lynn Brady and his lovely wife, Sherry Lynn Brady, and they are together a health team also. He's a physical therapist. She is a occupational therapist. So we like to come from different angles. Welcome to the program.
3: Thank you very much, Rico.
1: Now, we're going to talk about balance. You all look pretty balanced to me.
4: Looks might be the same.
3: Well,
4: I mean, as couples, we got balanced couples, but what goes on internally?
1: Balanced couples? Because I looked here and I see balanced couples, that feels good to me. That feels right for this topic,
4: good.
1: Right?
4: Yeah.
1: So, before we get into it, and we're going to talk about, you know, our own personal struggles to stay balanced, because in ministry and in health work, there's a lot of work to do.
4: That's right.
1: There's a lot of requirements and just commitment and just pulling on your time. People are constantly calling you. You're dealing with people who are sick. It can really, really just drive you into the ground if you're not careful. So we want to talk about, because everyone struggles with this. But before we get into our discussion, that was going to be a lively one, let's check in with Sickness. I think he's in the laboratory somewhere. Sickness, where are you?
0: Hi, Rico. I'm here with my trusty lab assistant, my good friend Wilbert, whom I just met. And today we've been studying, both Wallace and I, the word fallacy. Perhaps you haven't heard of it before. A fallacy is a false notion, a belief that is misleading or unsound. Now, in our discussion on balance, I think we've been a little unbalanced. You see, according to your logic, we have to have something over here with something over here to keep it balanced. You know, like light and dark, hot and cold, yin and yang. You know what I'm talking about. In the universe, there are laws of balance. And today, we are going to demonstrate this. Okay, me and my friend Walter. Now, Walter looks like a pretty balanced individual. Are you pretty balanced, Walter?
5: Well, yes, I do pride myself on being a very balanced individual.
0: Okay, now, you probably eat stuff like this.
5: Well, yes, you see, these are so good and they help.
0: Excellent. Now, we're going to become balanced. And with balance, do you smoke?
5: Well, no, you see, smoking...
0: Now you do. You see, it's all about balance. Do you eat sugar?
5: Well, no,
0: you're going to need some sugar to give you a little energy in life. Now, looking at you, I would ask, where do you get your protein? You get it from red meat. That's where you get it. Now, life sometimes needs to be enjoyed, and that's where you're going to want some ice cream. And for those parties through life, you're going to need some alcohol. Be balanced. And hey, how about, oh, you cannot start your day without a nice hot cup of coffee. There you are. Wow. Look at this balanced individual, Wilfred. Whew. I can almost see a tear in your eye with all of that balance. Wow. This is wonderful. Clearly, my friend Larry and I are very balanced. Back to you, Rico.
1: Well, Sickness, I don't know if you've made your point, but you've made somebody unhappy there. Now, is this the kind of balance we're talking about? I don't know. Let's turn to our panelists. Let's talk about this. Balance. What are we talking about when we talk about balance? God is a God of balance.
4: That's right.
1: And he wants us to be balanced. When we look at so many different things, the body needs to be a certain way, and there's balances. There's something we call homeostasis,
6: yes.
1: Right? That's when the body is in balance and it is healthy.
4: That's right.
1: And usually we find that this type of homeostasis is when the body is more alkaline.
6: Yes.
1: But there's a balance. Some foods are alkaline, some are acidic, and you have to have the right balance. We can't get into the details of that, but it's an example of what we're talking about.
4: That's right.
1: There's work-life balance. How do you manage your time? How do you remain temperate in all things? Now, we've covered that in another program as it pertains to

0: through like wine and things like that. But now we're talking about how do we get temperate in just how we live our lives. Mm-hmm. Would you say that?
1: That's a good question. You know, so
0: are we temperate? Mm. Are we balanced?
2: We're striving for it.
0: Busy lives.
3: Busy lives. Yes. A work in progress.
2: Okay. Yes, it is. At least, just in the case of my wife, and I'll give it a very basic, simple example. Probably about 3 or 4 or 5 years ago, let's say 5 years ago at the most, I really started getting into golf. And my wife can attest to this because I was living, breathing, eating, sleeping, golf.
0: You were imbalanced.
2: Yes.
0: According to.
2: But you didn't think so. I didn't think so. I'm thinking, you know, I want to get better at this. Okay. I want to keep this up. And
0: how many days a week were you playing?
2: Oh.
0: How many days a week was he playing?
3: Too many.
0: Too many.
2: Let's just go through that.
0: Okay.
2: It was a hefty investment. So anyways, she would tell me that, of course, I'm spending too much time on the golf. I'm like, no, I want to get better. I want to be better at this and blah, blah, blah. All the excuses I could come up with. And over the course of time, I started to realize that it took precedent over my relationship with my wife, with Sherry. Mm-hmm. And something, finally I opened my eyes and I realized that and started taking strides to not being so focused on golf, golf only. Mm-hmm. In addition, work pressure started getting in, so I wasn't able to get out as much, and that's actually helped me to, now golf is something I enjoy once in a while. I still think about it, but it's not as obsessive as...
4: Yeah, he's gotten better.
2: Thank you.
0: Amen. How about the Jacksons over here? Now, you have to know that the Jacksons, they are a very busy ministry couple. They are holding down a little ministry, a big ministry, really, that's doing gospel medical missionary training. Missionary training is a school down there in Huntington, Tennessee, and they travel the world around giving seminars, presentations, and also bringing in health guests.
1: That's right.
0: Right?
1: That's right.
0: So that's talk to us about that. How do you have balance?
1: One of the things, too, especially when you mention in ministry, the greatest challenge is that when you, in ministry, seeing the impact that you're having on people's lives, that drives you.
0: It does.
1: It drives you.
2: That's true.
1: It's a good thing. And this is where the great challenge comes in our lives, that we, and as probably in your life, as we see people connecting with the gospel, receiving these precious truths and et cetera, and accepting Jesus Christ, you just go for it. Now, my challenge is I carry over from an athletic type of disposition of competitiveness and a drive. When my wife is a little different, she's steady, but I was trained to operate on adrenaline. And so when I became a Christian, I had a passion for the work, but I was operating not on this athletic adrenaline, but I was operating on spiritual adrenaline. And so make a long story short, it's been a year to date that in my close to 40 years of ministry, and those who know me, I have never been really physically sick. Common cold, et cetera.
0: Every now and then.
1: I mean, that's serious, you know. But last year, about this time, I dropped from a 185 down to almost to 150. Heart palpitation.
0: Now, that's important to understand because you're a 6'6 individual.
1: I'm 6'6. I'm already saying I'm 6'6. I can carry about 180 on my slim frame, sometimes 185, but I drop, which I don't have that lot to dropping, you see. Heart palpitation. We find bowels, loose bowels, dry mouth, nervousness, anxiety, and et cetera.
5: And that was not a gradual drop. That was like one day he was his normal weight, next day we could feel here, and you could just feel
1: bones.
5: You can
1: see the ribs, the face sucked in, et cetera. And my wife had to massage me before I go to sleep. And we're out of the country, and I'm giving meetings. I'm holding on to the rostrum while I'm teaching. And as people continue to bombard, you know, there's a demand. Every time you go out and bless people, more doors open. So you cannot say no doing a good thing.
6: Rico, I'd like to comment on that, if I could.
1: Sickness.
0: Sickness, right. Okay.
6: I just want to encourage Dr. Jackson, don't give up. You can't say no to people. I mean, hey, here's my motto. Push life to the limit. Keep going, going, going until you're sick, and then the hospitals or your own bed will allow you to relax. Or hey, maybe you'll die, but hey. Oh.

0: You guys are okay with that, right?
1: Now, we're going to completely disregard what he said.
2: That's right.
1: You know, he tricked us. I thought he was going somewhere positive, but he said, get on your deathbed.
3: That's right.
1: That's when we had to tune him out, right?
3: That's right.
1: And not only
3: just
1: do
3: keep
1: we.
3: Keep pushing.
1: You have to tune him out as well.
3: Keep pushing until you're on your deathbed.
1: And a lot of people do that, though. Mm-hmm.
3: They drive.
1: Now, it sounds like you had something like adrenal fatigue.
3: That's right. Make a long story short, I discovered that my adrenal glands were exhausting, was becoming exhaustive. Mm-hmm. That affected my thyroid, that produced hyperthyroidism. Mm-hmm. Never experienced that in my life. Mm-hmm. Never. Mm-hmm. And so, you know.
1: Overactive.
3: Causing the weight loss and all the other symptoms that, I was experiencing. And just cut this short, I was sharing with you probably my experience about a computer I had. It malfunctioned. God brought me back to this. It malfunctioned, so I connected with the technician, and we're in the country, in the woods. Mm-hmm. And as I connected with the technician, he told me to push a button, and I tried to explain to what was going on. He said, push a button, take your hands off the computer. So I took my hands off the computer, so the cursor was moving. Mm-hmm. So now he's controlling my computer, as some of us might know out there in the audience. And so he eventually fixed my computer. So I asked the technician, I said, you know, let me ask you a question. I assumed that he was probably maybe in the other city, which is 35 miles from us, Jackson, what happened, because we're in the woods. I said, where are you located? He said, I'm in the Philippines.
2: Wow.
3: So he was controlled by a computer in the Philippines. Now, when I finished that, God downloaded, I believe the Spirit of God spoke to me. He said, you know, let me give you a lesson here. And he was preparing me for this experience. He said, as you connected with that technician, that's what I want you to do with me. And he says, now, I want you to also, as you, the technician told you, take your hands off your ministry and off your life, mm-hmm. and I will fix it.
1: Mm-hmm. Wow.
3: And so one of the things that in dealing with balance, that we want to be in control,
2: mm-hmm.
3: and that everything is priorities. And so when you're doing a good thing, that every time someone asks for you to come, you jump on an airplane. 80% of our lives are on the airplane. Mm-hmm. You know, we have a wonderful team, but it's on the airplane. And as you know, Rico, not only giving, you know, these presentations, but you talk about counseling people. You talk about coaching. Mm-hmm. You talk, I mean, that's draining. Mm-hmm. We're talking about 38 years. So here's my final point. See, in Galatians chapter 6, verse 7 and 8, the Bible says you reap what you sow. Mm-hmm. Okay? That's a principle. However, the reaping is not immediately.
2: Mm-hmm.
3: That's second. And the third one is that the reaping is greater than the sowing.
0: Mm-hmm.
3: So I've been sowing intemperance in my work ethics, doing a good thing, and then it affected me to the point I almost lost my life. I sit here on this program by God's grace because I took my hands off the ministry. I set priorities. Mm-hmm. And as I was sharing my sister here, that priorities, this is where faith got to come in.
2: Mm-hmm. Mm-hmm.
3: That I got to trust God with the things that he's given me and don't believe that I have to be doing everything.
0: Mm-hmm. Like nobody else can do it.
3: Then I have to understand what is God's will.
2: Mm-hmm.
3: And the fact is, if I let this go, that's something else not going to happen. But God said, it's not in a man's ways to direct him steps.
2: Mm-hmm.
3: But the end thereof is death. So God said, let me direct your steps.
1: I'm heaven.
3: So Amen. I have three priorities in my life. God is my first priority. Be sure that I'm in his will. My second priority is the family. The third priority is work. That's the priority.
1: Got to have your priority straight.
3: Amen.
1: Now, I know you have some points, and then you may even want to comment on that because you were going through it with him.
3: Yeah.
1: But let's see how this particular news clip shows us the same thing that he's talking about. People not really able to juggle their life, their work and life balance. Let's take a look.
4: Striking a balance between work and family is a work in progress for Julie Lastra.
5: I'm going to have to actually go and pick up my kids.
4: Juggling her full-time job, the mother of two sometimes wishes she could spend more time at home with her young children.
6: How was school?
4: But Julie says for her and her husband, David, financially, it's just not doable in Washington, D.C.
5: The cost of living everywhere seems to be going up, and people's salaries are not necessarily coinciding with that rise. So it's driving more people into the workforce.
4: The Lastras are part of a growing trend. A new Pew Research Center poll found rapid changes in the last few years. In 2007, 21%

0: 40% of working mothers wanted to work full-time. Now, it's jumped to 37%. Researchers say due in large part to the recession and financial insecurity.
1: The women who were the most likely to say they wanted to work full-time were some of the most economically vulnerable.
0: The survey also found workplace priorities are different for men and women. Men valued a high-paying job, while a flexible schedule ranked higher for women. But finding that flexible schedule may be more difficult.
2: We hear from the news clip and also from the testimony that Dr. Jackson just shared with us, you've got to have priorities. Mm-hmm. Priority number one is relationship with yourself and God, mm-hmm. allowing him to take full control mm-hmm. and to be the driver.
3: That's right.
2: Number two, family. You saw here in the clip that it was important for this woman that she care for her family. But sometimes we have that even before God.
3: That's right. Mm-hmm.
2: And that will cause some major issues.
3: Mm-hmm.
2: But third, then comes the work.
3: Then comes the work.
2: That's the balance. That's a balance. Wonderful mm-hmm. perspective on mm-hmm. how to balance this thing out. Mm-hmm. Now, when he was going through this, how were you doing?
4: I was mentally fatigued. I was
2: right
4: stressed.
2: Mm-hmm.
4: I was stressed because I saw him losing. I thought I was getting ready to be a widow.
2: Wow. It was that serious?
4: It was serious.
3: It was serious.
2: Wow. Mm.
4: But I prayed and asked God to give me strength to be able to do what needed to be done. Because, see, I saw what was getting ready to happen to us there. And I said, let's go home. He said, nope, we have all these souls here and we got to do it.
2: Mm.
4: He's the drive. And I said, let's go. Because I would rather have him than all of those other souls. Because mm. I know if he's gone, then it's going to be a different story.
1: Mm. Mm.
2: Who would be out there impacting the world in the way that you do?
4: Mm. Somebody else will.
3: That was a point that God revealed to me. He says that, you know, you're going to rob me
4: of my glory.
3: Mm. And then he gave me some other examples of other servants of his that went prematurely to their grave.
4: Mm-hmm.
3: You remind me of those individuals.
5: Mm-hmm.
3: And the fact is that at the expense of losing your soul, trying to help others. So we got to have a balance. Do mm-hmm. we stop ministry? No. Mm-hmm. But we have to bring in balance. So today, I said, thank you, Lord. Therefore, I'm not in control. You're in control.
2: Sure.
3: So every mm-hmm. demand, every request doesn't mean I have to respond.
2: Mm-hmm.
3: The Apostle Paul, there was times the Holy Spirit had tell Paul, said, no, you don't go there.
5: Mm-hmm.
3: So God has to download. That's where that trust relationship comes in. God has to be the mm-hmm. governing and driving force in our lives, and we got to trust. We've been having memory texts. God said, you know, I will keep my saints' feet from being taken.
4: Mm-hmm.
3: I will be your confidence. I will preserve the path of my children.
4: Mm-hmm.
3: And so the word of God got to become real in my life to know that he's in control.
2: Mm-hmm. Amen. Amen.
4: Amen.
2: So, have you had any situation like this ever?
1: Of course.
2: Of course. Now, you know, I want to throw this to you all mm-hmm. because, you know, a principle that is played out in the Word of God, it says that God is not a respecter of
5: persons.
2: He's not a respecter of persons. In other words, he will deal with everyone the same.
3: That's right.
2: Right?
3: Mm-hmm.
2: The rain falls on the just
3: and the
2: unjust.
3: That's right.
2: Right?
3: Mm-hmm.
2: So he doesn't look at the person who's in ministry or in the health work and say, well, you're doing my work.
3: That's right.
2: So therefore, you're excluded or you're exempt from this law
3: of
2: balance.
3: That's right.
4: Yes.
2: Right?
4: That's right.
2: Yeah. So talk to me as healthcare providers, as a physical therapist and occupational therapist, what have you found in your work that makes this principle true?
1: Well, there is a lot of balance. I mean, especially with our kind of patients we see all the time, mm-hmm. we need emotional and physical and mental balance when we're at work.
2: Mm-hmm.
1: And sometimes, at least with my population of people that are neurologically impaired, they suck the life out of me because there's so much cognitive involvement that there is.
3: Mental.
1: So by the time I get home and we're trying to do things or work in a ministry, I'm already wasted.
2: Yeah.
1: I'm already wasted.
2: And when you mean wasted, you mean that you're just tired.
1: I'm done.
3: And I'm quite sure that energy affects relationship.
1: Gone. And it does affect a relationship. It affects the relationship with family and for the people that we are ministering outside of work, besides the ones inside of work. So what happens is that that. What Reeland and I have done is really focused on what you said, basing God first. We have worship first. We

0: on the word and trusting God. Amen. So that we can continue the work that he has given us. So
1: wonderful. Yeah. Now, we just have a few moments left, but healthy now, you're back, what, 90%, 95%?
2: I'd say 98.
1: 98, that's a good number.
0: I'd say that's a good number.
1: Yes. You're 98% better. She's happy. Hubby is home and about to take off the rest, maybe the rest of the year. I don't know.
3: Happy spouse. Happy house.
0: That's right.
1: You're not playing golf as much. You're praying in the morning together.
4: Amen.
1: Sounds like
4: amen.
1: It's good. Now, sickness set us up. He said that you've got some good things over here. You've got to have some bad things. Mm. That's not the kind of balance we're talking about.
3: That's right.
1: We're talking a balance of all good things, but being able to hold them in balance.
3: That's
1: and who ultimately holds it in balance?
0: God does.
1: Because we put him first. And when he's put first, he'll help you balance out your family. Mm. He'll help you balance out your workload and how to balance those things between family and work. All those things are very, very difficult. You've heard the testimony of our wonderful couple here, and they have shared how they've had their struggles. Mm-hmm. So that means that none of us are exempt. None of us are immune to having the struggle. But when we put God first, when we allow him to drive and we take our hands off the plow,
3: come on,
1: he'll do it for us.
4: Amen.
1: We'll see you next time. May God bless you. In the 40th chapter of Isaiah, the Bible rhetorically asks these questions. Who has measured the waters in the hollow of his hand, or with the breath of his hand marked off the heavens? Who has held the dust of the earth in a basket, or weighted the mountains on the scales and the hills in a balance? You know, the Lord truly is a God of balance. In giving man his diet, he gave a balanced meal plan with foods that were both acid and alkaline. In relationships, he prescribed a balanced formula for happiness between a man and a woman. Even in a perfect garden, man received a perfect balanced directive to enjoy his surroundings while also working to address and keep that garden. God is a God of balance.
5: Today, I have to admit, I've learned something.
1: Wow, what'd you learn?
5: I learned that you don't think I'm very balanced.
1: Well, that's our program for today.
5: Oh, no, you don't. You're going to answer me this right here and now. Why don't you think I'm balanced? Is it because of my high acid meat diet? The fact that I love to put processed foods in everything I eat, or that's really all I eat? Is it all the sugars? Or is it because my therapist thinks I have a one-track mind about sickness? What is it that makes you think I'm unbalanced?
1: You know what? You're right. You should know what I think, so I think I should tell you.
5: Thank you.
1: Okay. You remember you were talking earlier about that whole, that analogy of the car that was going down the hill without brakes and people didn't know they were in a car?
5: Remember that? Oh, that was brilliant.
1: Yes, that was not only a brilliant analogy, but it was a brilliant assessment. It was so accurate.
5: Thank you.
1: So there you go. That's what I think.
5: Thank you.
1: Well, that's our program for today. Remember, 3 John 2, Beloved, I wish above all things that thou mayest prosper and be in health. I'm Rico Hill, Maranatha.
5: And I'm the very balanced sickness, speeding down a hill in a car with no brakes, baby. Last time I tried to balance anyone out, I was allergic to cigarettes. If you guys see my trusty lab assistant, Wesley, you didn't see me. He's really imbalanced.
6: My name is Wilbert.

Let us pray. Father, as we open your holy word, I ask that you would cleanse me of all unrighteousness. Fill my life with your Holy Spirit's presence and power. Speak to me, through me, and for me. I promise you, God, I'll always give you the honor, the glory, and the praise. In Jesus' name I pray. Hallelujah and amen. Somebody say hallelujah and amen. If you have your Bibles with you, turn with me to the book of 2 Timothy chapter 4. The book of 2 Timothy chapter 4, beginning verse 6 through verse 8. The book of 2

Timothy chapter 4, verses 6 through verse 8. The Apostle Paul writes, "For I am now ready to be offered, and the time of my departure is at hand. I have fought a good fight. I have finished my course. I've kept the faith. Henceforth there is laid up for me a crown of righteousness, which the Lord, the righteous judge, shall give me at that day. And not to me only, but unto all them also that love his appearing." May God add a blessing to the reading of his holy word. The children of Israel were living through a time of great crisis. God had removed from them his covering of favor and protection, and they were now under living under the control of their enemies. In their most difficult hour of distress and woe, God's people prayed. They prayed for deliverance, and they asked God to send them a deliverer, someone who would lead them in victory against their enemies. God heard their prayers and began looking to find a leader he could use. To find such a man, God didn't go looking in the great centers of learning in Israel. He bypassed their Yale and Harvard, their Stanford and Brown. He bypassed the rabbinical seminaries that trained the mind in philosophical and theological thought. He bypassed the great centers of military strategy, their Naval Academy and their West Point. Instead, to find a commander and a general he could place over Israel's armed forces, God went down to the farm. Down into the wheat fields. And there he found his man threshing wheat. What an odd place to look for a general. Threshing wheat. In Gideon's time, wheat was threshed, or in other words, beaten with a stick to knock the grains off the stalk. That was Gideon's profession. Lord have mercy. God found Israel's next leader and military strategist beating wheat with a stick. He can use me. I know God can use me. If he could find a general beating wheat with a stick. To our eyes, there is nothing about threshing wheat that displays leadership qualities. But man looketh on the outward appearance, God looketh upon the heart. I've learned in my life that to God, background doesn't matter. Your position, your status, your wealth doesn't matter. Hallelujah. Your birthplace, your education, your pedigree, none of that matters with God. What matters with God is the heart. And if you surrender your heart to God, he will equip you for any task to which he has called you. The scriptures tell us that when the angel of the Lord appeared unto Gideon, saying, "God has chosen you to go in the might of the Lord. God has chosen you to save Israel from her enemies," Gideon, a humble man, petitioned God to confirm that appointment with a miracle that would make clear his sovereign will. Gideon prayed, "Lord, if thou wilt save Israel by mine hand, as thou

has said, behold, I put a fleece of wool in the floor, and in the morning, if the dew on the fleece be there and it be dry on the earth, I will know that you will save Israel by mine heart, my hand. And in the morning, the fleece was wet and the ground all around it was dry. But despite the miracle, doubts still flooded Gideon's mind. And Gideon said unto the Lord, Lord, please don't be angry with me. Allow me this one more request. This time in the morning, let the fleece be dry and the ground all around it be wet. The next morning, Gideon awoke to find that the fleece was dry and the ground all around it was covered with wet dew. And from that day on, Gideon moved with confidence that God had called him to be a leader in Israel. Gideon went out and raised up an army of 32,000 soldiers. But more importantly, I want you to know the Spirit of God had awakened in Gideon the heart of a warrior. The Bible tells us that as they prepared for their first battle against Midian, Gideon realized he was up against 135,000 battle-hardened Midianite soldiers. And in Judges chapter 7, verse 2, God said, Gideon, he tapped Gideon on the shoulder. Gideon, the 32,000 soldiers who are with you are too many for the kind of victory I want to give you. God said, Gideon, if I allowed the 32,000 soldiers you have with you to be victorious over the 135,000 Midianite soldiers, your soldiers might take the credit and say, we did it. They might say, we saved ourselves by our own hand. And then the Bible says in verse 3 of Judges, God said to Gideon, now therefore, Gideon, proclaim in the hearing of the people, saying, whoever is fearful and afraid, let him turn and depart at once from Mount Gilead. And brothers and sisters, of Gideon's 32,000 soldiers, 22,000 took him up. 22,000 left. And Gideon was now only fighting and going to fight with 10,000 soldiers to fight 135,000. And then in Judges 7, verse 4 and 5, the Lord said to Gideon, Gideon, Gideon, Gideon, the 10,000 you've got are still too many. Bring them down to the water to drink, and I will test them there. Any soldier who laps from the water with his tongue like a dog, any soldier who drinks while still maintaining a battle-ready position, that's the kind of soldier I can use. That's a soldier with the heart of a warrior. The soldiers who get down on their knees to drink, send them back. I cannot deliver victory for them or through them. When Gideon looked at all the men at the water drinking, only 300 were lapping up water like the dog. 21,700 soldiers were drinking water on their knees. Lord Jesus, that means now Gideon only had 300 soldiers left to fight 135,000 Midianites. Gideon gave the 300 soldiers that were left two things, a trumpet and a pottery jar. No swords, no shields. Are you with me today? No spears, a trumpet, and a jar. God, you see, had found 300 men with a warrior's heart. And then God gave them direction that Gideon signaled his soldiers, smashed the jars, blew their trumpets, and shouted for the

Gideon. The Bible tells us that the Midianites became so confused, they thought they were surrounded by thousands of soldiers. And when the 300 men blew their trumpets, the Bible says the Lord set every man's sword against his companion. And throughout the whole camp of the Midianites, that means the Midianites suddenly began fighting each other in the dark. Well, you're not listening to me. Fighting each other in the dark of night and slaying and killing each other. In confusion, they fled from Gideon in defeat. God had given the victory to soldiers who had a warrior's heart. What is a warrior? A warrior is one who is relentless in his quest for victory. And God showed me that along with my praying, I needed to develop a warrior's heart. God showed me that to fight the devil, a Christian must develop a warrior's heart. And then I read Paul, where he said, I've fought a good fight. And for the first time, I saw that Paul was telling us that in this fight against sin and the devil, we, all of us, to be victorious, we will need the heart of a warrior. All my life, I've read that text. You've read it too. I thought Paul was using fight language to inspire us. I fought a good fight. It's inspiring. I thought Paul was using fight language as an Olympian metaphor to motivate and encourage us. I thought the analogy was an Olympian analogy. But the Lord has shown me it is a warfare analogy. Paul was telling us that we are in a life and death struggle for victory. And we have to fight. Anybody who tells you that the victorious Christian life is easy is crazy. Victorious Christian living is not easy. Anybody who tells you it is easy does not have a clue about the demonic forces we are up against. This fight we are in will be, and you are in, will be the most intense, severe, brutal. Yes. Wake up. I'm telling you the truth. I see more clearly. Paul was leaving us a desperate warning that when you give your life to Jesus, you have entered into a season of intense, sustained, protracted warfare. And in this war, you will fight every moment of every day, of every week, of every month, of every year, for the rest of your life until you die. You are in a fight. When Paul says, I fought a good fight, he was not talking about armies fighting for earthly land and power. He's not talking about fighting for things temporal and external. When Paul says, I fought a good fight, he's talking about waging war against the evil traits of character you have inherited from your parents and your forefathers. This is the fight that you're in. When Paul says you are in a fight, he's talking about waging war against the evil traits of character that through your own and our own bad choices, we have nurtured, strengthened, and developed. And whatever habits or lifestyles we have developed that are not of God, that's our fight. That's our battlefield. And that's where your battles will be fought. You see, brothers and sisters, every soul is in a moral war. And in this war, there is no ceasefire. Did you hear me? In this war, there will never be a ceasefire.
In this war, every human heart is a battlefield. And Paul is telling us we will have to wage war with the determination that by the grace and power of God, we will be victorious. We will overcome. And to be victorious, we must overcome. Listen, to be victorious, we must overcome every habit that threatens our soul salvation. What does victory look like in this war? Overcoming every weakness of character, every habit that weakens our standing with God. That is the victory we seek. And in this war, we have to fight inch by inch, fighting against defects of character, fighting hand-to-hand combat, sometimes with yourself. And people who tell you, just believe. That's all you need to do to be saved. Just believe. They are not telling you the truth. Just believe. You are in a war. This is no easy cakewalk. You are in a struggle to the death. Every day you are in a fight. We can only obtain victory if we call on God to help us. In other words, after we pray and believe and go to church and study the Sabbath school lesson, we got to get ready to fight. I love those signs people see leaving church. You know the signs that say, now entering the mission field. Sometimes I think the sign ought to say, now entering the battlefield. The only difference is our battle is the evil outside of us and the evil tendencies that are living within us. And though God gives us the strength and power, we have to ask him for a warrior's heart. We have to be, God, I don't know how to say it. We have to be ready to fight in his power, in his might. But the fighting is our responsibility. We have to fight. We cannot shirk it. We cannot avoid it. We have to learn to fight with a warrior's heart. If you think you're getting to heaven without a fight, that's like looking for a harvest and you've never planted one seed. Here's what the servant of the Lord says. Here is what the servant of the Lord says. If we ask God to work for us and then make no effort to conquer self, our prayers will rise no higher than our heads. If you pray to God to help you and then don't make any effort to conquer yourself, your prayers will go no higher than your head. Somehow we in the church have forgotten who the enemy really is. And instead of fighting the devil, we're so foolish, we've begun to take our fight to one another in the pew. Let me say it to you this way. If we only fought the devil like we fight each other, he would be a defeated foe. If the fighting that goes on in our home was only turned on the devil, he would be a defeated foe. Our warfare is not to be directed against one another. It is to be directed against Satan and his lies. And in this warfare, God requires us to be a strength to one another. We're not to fight each other. We're to be a strength to one another. Amen. Not sitting around destroying each other. In this fight, we have to be careful. We have to be careful that we don't even injure one another or damage one another. We are only to be in this fight. We are only to be spiritual medics to one another. Amen. To heal one another.

to destroy and maim and injure. Listen to what the servant of the Lord says. She says, ask God to help you to overcome what is unchristlike in your character and your disposition. And if you give yourselves wholly to God, if you give yourself wholly to God, you will be conquerors in the warfare against sin. Give yourself to God. Did you know your Savior, Jesus, was a warrior? Jesus was a warrior in this battle against sin. And the wife says, all and all who unite with Christ will be warriors in this warfare. So this morning, as you and I have declared our desire for victorious living, I have only one request for my God today. God, give me a warrior's heart. This morning, ask God to give you a warrior's heart. Now, I know this is like no other sermon you've ever heard. I know that we always hear, praise him, get on your knees, believe, be baptized. Who preaches fight? Fight. Ask God for a warrior's heart through the power of his spirit. Ask God to awaken in you a warrior. So the Lord says, and this is what she says, every Christian will have a hard battle to fight. We must overcome unbelief. We must overcome our deformity of character, our desire to indulge self. And she says, if we don't fight in this warfare against sin and Satan, she says, we will not gain everlasting life. I'm calling you to a fight. All who, she says, all who are under the banner of Jesus Christ, you are soldiers of the cross in daily warfare against sin and Satan, against unrighteousness and selfishness. And unless we fight with a warrior's heart, we will never pass through the arc of eternal triumph. We will never pass through the portals of the holy city unless we fight with a warrior's heart. And what are you fighting for? I'm fighting to rescue myself from Satan's snares and his chains. I'm not going to roll over and give up. Satan will never roll over and give up. He is vigilant in his fight. He is untiring. He does not wait for us to bring the fight to him. Every day he brings the fight to us. Oh, but listen to this promise. Ellen White says, if we come to Christ and make him our trust, we will be in no danger. God will fight the battle for us and with us, and we will overcome the powers of darkness. Did you know that it is your own efforts in fighting through Christ which will bring you perfection of character? Fight. Fight the good fight to the very end, knowing that to the overcomer is promised victory. To him that overcometh will I give to eat of the tree of life. Now, you may have gained victories in the past, but I got to tell you, you got a whole lot more victories to gain. Did you hear me today? You got to fight your exterior enemies and your interior enemies. And what are you fighting for? You're fighting for your faith. You're fighting for your family. I'm not going to roll over and let the devil do what he wants with my family. I'm going to stand up. Get on my knees if I have to. I'm going to fight for my family. I'm going to fight for my freedom. I don't want to be a slave to the devil. I'm going to fight for my freedom. I'm going to fight for the future God has prepared for me. I'm going to fight to see Jesus.

0: And I'm not going to fight like some little toy soldier. I'm going to fight with a warrior's heart. Every day, Ellen White says, you can win a victory. Whenever you smell something that weakens you.
1: You didn't hear what I just said.
0: Whenever you smell something that weakens you and you say no, that's a victory. That's a fight. And it's a victory. Whenever you see something and say no, that's a victory. Whenever you say no before you taste what is offered you. That's a victory. Fight. Fight for complete control of your own mind. Fight. Fight for control over your mouth. Now that's a fight. Fight for control over your motives. Every day, surrender to God and suit up. Get ready and ask God, give me a warrior's heart. Give me a what? Christian life is a battle from which there is no honorable discharge. The only way to maintain victory over the temptations of Satan is to fight. They were in southern France, and in the desperate final hours of the battle, one young warrior from the 8th Division was brought to the first aid station with his leg shattered. They were trying to do what they could to stop the bleeding, and then they looked for someone to carry him back to the ambulance. 4 volunteers came around, picked him up on a stretcher. The wounded man was obviously in pain, and as he rolled his head to the side, he noticed a cross on the collar of one of the stretcher bearers. And as he was fighting for his life, he asked him, are you a chaplain? Yes, I am. He said, can I do something for you? He said, do you know that old hymn? You know, he walks with me and talks with me? I sure do, said the chaplain. You want me to sing it for you? He said, better than that, chaplain. He said, you sing the melody, I'll sing the tenor. And as they walked along, all the soldiers in surprise amidst the incoming artillery shells and the rat-a-tat of the machine gun fire, they heard the sound of 2 men singing, and the joy we share as we tarry there, none other has ever known. Amidst the pain and the confusion of the battlefield, it hit him, brothers and sisters, that he was able to praise God in the midst of the fight. Sometimes you can sing a song of praise to God in the midst of your battle. Oh yes, Satan is watching for every opportunity. Close the door, stand up. Stand and let the Lord stand up in you if you have to. And say, Lord, today give me a warrior's heart. I'm not going to lay down and die. I'm going to fight the devil. Before I leave you, here's some of the things you got to do to fight the devil. Because you have to use some of the strategies of war to fight the devil. First of all, sometimes you have to clear your head by rethinking your moral position. What do I mean by that? Sometimes we say things that to God makes absolutely no sense. We come up with arguments why we shouldn't be doing

doing something that God wants us to do, that arguments that make no sense. And we have to rethink. Do you understand what I'm saying? We have to rethink. Nothing we got to do. I'm going to give you a whole list of R's that we got to do to fight the devil. We got to rethink. We rethink. Let this mind be in you that was also in Christ Jesus. Rethink how you're looking at this thing. Next thing you got to do is rebel. I'm not going to let the devil put shackles on me and say thank you. I am going to rebel. Next thing you got to do is refocus. Refocus. You have to refuse all offers to dishonor God. Refuse them. To fight the devil, you're going to have to also rely on God's strength and wisdom. So what are the R's? You got to rethink, you got to rebel, you got to refocus, you got to refuse any offer to dishonor God. You got to what also? Rely on God's strength and wisdom. You may have to say to yourself sometimes, let me put it this way. After you rely, sometimes you got to remove yourself. Yes, to fight the devil, you got to remove yourself from certain situations. You have to rebuke the devil. See all the eyes? You remove yourself, rebuke. You have to reform yourself. Sometimes you have to restrict yourself. And if you fall, you got to repent. So to fight the devil with a warrior's heart, you have to learn to do all of those. But the three that come out that stick with me, and I may not have mentioned all of these, but just remember this. Just remember this. To fight the devil, you got to resist, repel, and resolve. You have to resist the devil. You have to repel him in the name of Jesus. And you have to resolve that you will live victoriously. And you will fight. James 4, verse 7. Submit yourself to God. Resist the devil and he will what? Flee from you. And then there's one other scripture that I want to leave with you. Hebrews 12, 4. You know, we think we've done something in our little skirmish. In other words, the devil throws artillery at us and we throw back, what do you call those things? Spit bombs. Did you hear me? He throws artillery at us and we got rubber bullets. And here's what Paul says, Hebrews 12, 4. You haven't begun to fight until you are bloodied. You have not yet resisted under blood, striving against sin. That means no matter how much you've been wounded, resist. No matter how much you've been hurt, under blood. No matter how much you've been injured, fight until you fall exhausted on the field of battle. And then when you go to sleep at night, rest in Jesus. Regroup for the battles that will come in the morning. You don't have time. That's why as you go through your day, you don't even have time to complain. Time for complaining. Can you see a soldier on the battle, in the heat of battle, bullets and incoming artillery come in, and he's talking about, my food is cold. What? You in a battle, man. If discipline and order are necessary for successful battles on earth, they are necessary for battles in our own lives. As the pianist goes to the piano, I read about a young man who said there used to be a bully at my school.
who would

demand my lunch money every day. He said, because I was much smaller than he was, I'd always give him a dollar. I'd always give it to him. He said, and then I decided, you know what? I'm going to fight back. And he said, I started taking karate lessons. He said, and then the karate guy was a nice guy, but he said, I had to pay $5 a lesson. He said, I just went back to paying the bully. Too many of us think the price for victory is too high. So instead, we're paying the devil. We're paying the bully. We feel it's easier to pay the bully than to learn how to defeat him, how to fight him. Yes, in this battle, you cannot afford to pay the bully what he wants. He wants your freedom. He wants your family. He wants your faith. He wants your future. You gotta fight him under God's direction and fight him with a warrior's heart. God, I ask that you would make this message rouse some warriors in this church today. Awaken in us the fight we need to be victorious. Let's pray. Father in heaven, I am asking in faith that you will awaken in us a warrior's heart. Lord, we are fighting a foe that is relentless. But we know in Christ, we have the ability to be victorious. But we need to pray that through your Spirit, you will give us a warrior's heart. Father in heaven, somebody here today, for them, victory has eluded them. Sustained victory has eluded them. And today, their prayer is, God, give me a warrior's heart. Awaken in me a warrior's heart. My brother, my sister, if that is your prayer today, God, awaken in me the fight I need for victory, the warrior's heart I need for victory. I'm going to ask you, if that is your prayer, stand on your feet today. Come to this altar. Let us pray that God will give you a warrior's heart. Come to the altar today and ask God, God, give me a warrior's heart. Slip out of the aisle and come. We're going to pray. This is serious business. This is a serious word. The devil has been yanking you around, and it's time you win. It's time you win. It's time you find a path to victorious living. Heaven's doors are open to

overcomers. But you need a warrior's heart. You need to stand up. Remember, we're not fighting each other. I'm not, you know, folks, I'm not trying to get you to war against your brothers and sisters. That's nonsense, amen. I'm talking about whatever you have inherited, whatever you've developed that is not of God, war. War with it. Morning, noon, and night. Get up. War with it. War with your own attitudes. War. Fight. Then remember what Paul said. Remember Paul said in our scripture, "For I am now ready. The time has come for me to be offered up. When the time of my departure is at hand," he said, "one thing I will be able to say. I fought the devil. Good fight. And I finished my course. I kept the faith. God, give me a warrior's heart." Father, you see those who stood, those who come forward earnestly, sincerely, praying this simple prayer. God, give me a warrior's heart. God, give me a warrior's heart. The kind of heart, dear God, that stays on the battlefield, no matter how difficult it is. No matter how tough it is, give me a warrior's heart. Father, someone here today is praying that prayer. Show them how to be relentless in their quest for victory. Show them how to be tenacious in their pursuit of victory. Show them how to be able to fight even when they're exhausted. Show them how to remain vigilant, aggressively vigilant, aggressively defensive under withering attacks. Show them how to fight until the last ounce of courage is exhausted on the battlefield of life. And as Winston Churchill said, Lord, we're gonna fight everywhere we got to fight. We're gonna fight on the seas and the oceans. We're gonna fight in the air. We're gonna fight on the beaches. We'll fight on the landing grounds. We're going to fight in the fields, in the streets, in the hills. We shall never surrender. That's a warrior's heart. I will never surrender. Devil, I'll fight you. Wherever you raise your ugly head in my life, I'm going to fight you. In Jesus, I'm going to fight you. God, give me a warrior's heart. Lord, we bless your name. We thank you. I honor you. I praise you. And thank you for giving each soul who's prayed for it a warrior's heart today. In Jesus' name I pray. Amen. Amen.

0: the Lord Most High, the great King over all the earth. 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Come and see what God has done, how awesome his works.
1: He turned the sea to dry land.
2: He rules forever by his power.
1: His eyes watch the nations.
0: How awesome.

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1: The church benches are too hard, and the choir sings way too loud.
2: But you know how nervous you get when you're sitting in a great big crowd.
0: The doctor said you'd better watch those crowds. They'll set you back.

0: 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Pneumonia, do you suppose?
1: But the whole family has

0: Welcome to Your Story Hour. I'm Aunt Nikki.
1: And I'm Uncle John, and we're here to bring you today's
0: inspiring story. Hello, boys and girls, and welcome.
1: I can't believe it's already time for another story, Aunt Nikki.
0: It sure is. And Aunt Carol has an exciting one for today, Uncle John.
1: Oh, Aunt Carol's stories are always exciting. What's this one about?
0: Well, this is the first of a two-part story, especially made for all of you younger friends who might have been told that you can't succeed at something because of, well, your size or your gender or something else.
1: I imagine that each and every one of us has been told that we can't do something. It really makes you feel discouraged.
0: I know what you mean, Uncle John, and that's why these two stories are so special. In the story for today, we'll have a glimpse at the childhood of a famous person, and next time, we'll see just how she accomplished her goals.
1: She?
0: She! In fact, we call today's story Girl Doctor.
2: Elizabeth Blackwell, known as Bessie to family members, was born in Bristol, England on February 3, 1821. She was one of seven children, four girls and three boys, born to Samuel and Hannah Blackwell. The family also included four aunts and a governess, Miss Major, who was hired to teach the children at home because father's support of women's rights, religious tolerance, and the abolition of slavery caused his children to be barred from the local schools. The family, well regarded by the intellectuals of the period, lived near Bristol in a large gabled house by the sea.
3: 1, 2, 3, 4. Four towels. Mine, one for you, Anna, one for you, Marion, and one for Samuel. One for each of us to use here at the beach.
4: Wow, all the way to 4, Bessie.
3: Come on, Anna. You know I can count higher than that.
5: I hope so, Elizabeth, or you'll be in big trouble when Henry, Emily, and baby Howard are old enough to leave the nursery.
3: That's easy, Marion. 5, 6, 7.
4: You could probably go all the way to 1,000. We know how smart you are.
5: Yes, we just like to keep you on your toes.

0: goes.
1: So Miss Major won't have to.
2: I'm glad we have our own school. Next year, I can start with my lessons.
0: I don't know, Bessie. You're still pretty young.
2: I'm not too little. I can do lots of things. I even told Mother I would buy the strawberries for tea time.
1: Hey, wait for us. Come on, Marion.
0: We're coming too.
3: Of course, Anna and Marion, amused by their little sister's exuberance, knew she couldn't go shopping alone. So they scurried off to follow her to the house where the three girls, along with their governess, Miss Major, prepared to go to market. Aunt Bar had some final instructions.
4: And please, Bessie, it rained last night, so no splashing in the mud. Your brothers are enough trouble.
2: But Aunt Bar, they get to splash all day.
5: Well, you see, Elizabeth,
4: what Miss Major is trying to say is you are not a boy.
2: Father said girls should have the same opportunities as boys.
4: Correction, young lady. He said girls should have the same education as boys.
5: Elizabeth, mud puddles aren't exactly opportunities.
4: Ah, your father's ideas. No good will come of them. Mark my words.
5: Here, Bessie. Let me tie your bonnet's bow and we'll be off. Bows are very difficult.
2: Thank you, Miss Major, but I can tie it myself. There. Now I'm ready, Miss Major.
3: The sun was shining brightly and sparkled off the muddy pools and puddles that formed in the narrow dirt streets. As the group rounded a corner and turned into another crowded, winding street, suddenly...
1: Watch out for that carriage!
0: It's coming fast!
1: Oh!
5: Oh, Elizabeth, your dress is covered with mud.
2: Oh, no! What will Aunt Bar say?
1: She'll put you down in the black book for sure.
0: Those black books. Every time we do something wrong, she writes it down.
1: Look over there. The butter woman and the eggs woman are arguing again.
2: Miss Major, why are almost all the country people who come to town women? Where are all the men and boys?
5: Well, for the most part, the men and boys stay on the farm to do chores, and the wives and daughters come to town to sell.
2: Oh, well, I have to find the strawberry lady. I promised Mother.
5: Let's look for someone selling produce then, shall we? Anna, Marion, come along.
6: Sorry, Missy, I'm all out of strawberries.
2: Look, over there, another fruit stand. Maybe she has some berries.
5: Bessie, wait!
7: I got no berries left myself, Missy, but that old gentleman with the cows, see there on the bridge?
2: Yes, I see him.
7: He might have some.
2: Thank you.
5: Elizabeth, wait.
2: Please, please stop, strawberry man.
8: Whoa there, Miss Hilda. You stubborn old mule. Now, what can I do for you, little lady?
2: I need strawberries for my mother.
8: Lucky thing that is. I have just one basket left.
2: Oh, thank you. Here's your money.
8: Oh, they're free, little one. Anybody that concerned about their mother deserves a basket on the house.
2: Oh, no, sir. Fair is fair, my father always says.
8: Well, in that case, here you are. You're quite a little hurricane, aren't you? Yeah. Get up there. Get up.
2: I got him. I got him.
1: Good.
2: Great.
5: You are a sight, young lady. Mud from head to foot. But at least you have the berries.
2: From now on, I'll try to be more of a lady, at least on rainy days.
5: You must promise me not to be so reckless in the future. Young ladies must never forget their place, even on sunny days.
2: I promise. I'll try. Really.
3: Elizabeth did try. But somehow her fierce independence and inner promptings of equality caused many such scenes of unladylike behavior. However, Sometime after

0: the events of the rainy day strawberry search, on another rainy afternoon, something happened that would go a long way in shaping the life of young Elizabeth Blackwell.
1: Now, girls, tend to business. Every proper young lady must learn to make even stitches.
2: See, Aunt Mary?
1: Yes, very nice, Anna.
2: Look at how slow Bessie is. I'll be done with my apron long before you are, Bessie.
3: Maybe so, but I can run faster than you.
4: Anna can sew faster, and Bessie can run faster, but I can spell better.
1: Well, everyone has their talent, Miriam. Bessie, let me see how you're doing. Oh, very nice. All the stitches are straight as they should be.
3: Thank you, Aunt Mary. But why can't I sew fast like them?
1: Such a serious little girl you are, Bessie.
3: Maybe I try too hard. Maybe that's why I'm so slow. But Father always says I should do my best.
1: You're much like your father, dear. Someday you'll be as well known in Bristol as he.
2: I'm done. May I go now, Aunt Mary? I want to help Mother with the babies in the nursery.
1: Let me see, Anna. Ah, yes. Yes. You may go.
2: I'm off to see the babies.
1: Now watch out for those steps. I just polished them this morning and they're slippery.
2: Ah!
1: Mercy!
3: Anna!
4: Oh, my goodness!
1: Oh, my. Oh, mercy.
4: Anna! Oh, Anna!
3: Where are you hurt, Anna?
4: My ankle!
3: Maybe you didn't break it.
4: I hope not.
3: Remember when Samuel broke his leg? It looked much worse than this, Anna. Maybe you just sprained it.
4: What shall we do?
1: Go fetch Aunt Bar. Hurry now.
4: All right.
5: Now let me see what's wrong here.
3: It's her ankle.
4: Ow! That hurts, Aunt Bar.
3: Is it broken?
5: No, I don't think so. Mercy, the way you carried on, Marion. I thought she broke her head. Let's get you upstairs to bed, Anna.
0: Elizabeth looked at her Aunt Bar with admiration. Anytime someone in the family was sick or hurt, they turned to her, and she always seemed to know just what to do. Carefully, Aunt Bar and Aunt Mary helped Anna to her feet, and step by step up the stairs they went, with Bessie and Marion in close pursuit. When they reached the top, Bessie darted ahead.
3: I'll fix the pillows on your bed, Anna.
5: Thank you, Bessie. Very good, Bessie. That will do quite nicely.
1: Oh, now, careful now, Anna. Up you go there.
3: What about the swelling?
5: Now, Anna, lie still. Mary, would you please finish the luncheon plans with the cook so I can take care of our little wounded one?
1: Yes, indeed. Now, you rest now, Anna.
4: Yes, I will.
5: And Marion, your mother should be told of Anna's accident, but tell her not to worry, all right?
6: Yes, ma'am.
5: And you, Bessie, wouldn't you like to help your mother in the nursery, too? Especially now that Anna can't?
3: Let me stay here, Aunt Bar. Please?
5: Oh, very well. You can be my assistant. Go fetch some vinegar and paper from the cook.
3: Yes, ma'am. Here's the vinegar and the paper. But what are you going to do with them?
5: We'll make a vinegar compress, dear. We'll soak the paper in the vinegar and wrap Anna's ankle. The swelling will go down nicely in a few days.
4: Will it hurt?
5: Not a bit, I promise.
0: Aunt Bar worked quickly as Bessie watched. She took a piece of paper, folded it several times to make a strip about 6 inches wide and a foot and a half long. Then she soaked it in vinegar and wrapped it around Anna's ankle.
5: There now, all wrapped up.
3: I see. We'll press on it. That makes it a compress.
4: Oh, Bessie, you have an answer for everything.
0: Elizabeth persuaded Aunt Bar to let her tend Anna's ankle,

0: during the night, she stayed with Anna, keeping the compress moist. The next morning, Anna's ankle seemed much less swollen, and during the day, Bessie continued to nurse her sister. Mother and father looked in on Anna as often as they could, and by evening, when mother and father checked again, the swelling was almost gone.
1: Bessie, I'm very proud of you for helping your sister.
2: Yes, you've done an exemplary job, young lady. We'll have to call you Dr. Bessie from now on.
3: There's no question about it. Bessie here has a beautiful talent for taking care of sick people.
4: Maybe I'll be a doctor when I grow up, Father.
2: Why, Bessie, I was kidding about your becoming a doctor.
1: I'm afraid, dear, there aren't any women doctors. Not in all England, nor anywhere else.
3: There never have been.
4: Well, why not?
2: Only boys, young men, are allowed to go to medical school. A woman can't become a doctor. No school would let a woman study medicine.
4: But that's not fair.
2: No, perhaps it isn't. But if you want something badly enough, Bessie, and if you work hard, you can succeed. Make your own opportunities and follow through. Remember this when you feel discouraged.
4: Yes, Father, I will.
5: Okay, kids, listen up. This is important. Bessie's dad gave her some good advice when he told her that if she wanted something badly enough, and if she worked hard enough, she would succeed.
6: This is so important for all you girls and boys to know as you each decide what you want to do with your life.
5: Mm-hmm. Once you know where your interests and talents lie, don't let others discourage you.
6: Just set your goals. Work hard, persevere, and you can be successful.
5: Now, we're not saying it will be easy.
6: No, so often it's the things that we struggle to achieve that are most fulfilling. I mean, you've probably heard grown-ups going on and on about the good old days.
5: When you hear them talk about how hard they worked, how little they had, and how far they had to walk to school.
6: Uphill both ways.
5: Doesn't it make you wonder why they seem to remember these old days so fondly?
6: It's because they realize that the hard work they put in was what made them feel good about themselves.
5: For example, Orville and Wilbur Wright were told by the so-called best minds of their day that it was impossible to invent a machine which people could fly. But they studied, experimented, and worked hard, and so we have airplanes today.
6: And Florence Nightingale was told she couldn't be a nurse. After all, in those days, nursing was a job people thought a decent woman wouldn't do. Yet, thanks to her perseverance and her care for wounded soldiers, we now have competent and caring female nurses.
5: Well, we could go on and on because there are so many others that didn't let discouragement stop them. But instead of listening to us talk about them, why don't you just listen to their exciting stories on the Your Story Hour website?
6: And who knows, if you dream big dreams, set your goals high, and work hard, we may be telling your story someday.
5: Too true, Aunt Nikki, but not today, because now it's time to get back to our story. Girl Doctor.

0: Even though she was still a child, Elizabeth Blackwell, influenced by her father's free thinking and encouragement, was already challenging the limits placed on women during the 19th century. Father would often take Bessie, as she was called, along with one or two of the other children, with him to work at his sugar refinery. The people the children met on such excursions served to expand their horizons even more.
1: Aye, laddie. Only the preferred man gets to vote here, and there's no change in sight.
2: It seems times in England are growing worse, my friend.
1: Aye.
2: The poor workers in Bristol scarcely have enough money to buy bread. There'll be riots in the streets if things don't change.
1: I know. It's different in America, I hear. There, every man can vote, and opportunity abounds.
2: That's right. Rich or poor, there's equal opportunity for everyone in America.
0: In the coming weeks and months, as times grew harder in England, riots did boil over into the quiet streets of Bristol. Mother was even afraid for Father to take Anna and Marion to their drawing lessons in the city.
3: Samuel, do you really think it's safe?

0: we'll be fine, Mother. Don't you worry. We've heard rumors before. Nothing has come of it.
1: Just keep a sharp eye out for trouble, then.
2: That afternoon, after Father and the girls left, Bessie, who preferred to explore the woods over going into town, happily played with her little sister Emily and her little brother Henry down by the brook. When they came back home from the woods, Father and the girls had not returned.
1: I'm sure they'll all be home soon. Let's go ahead and have our supper.
2: Supper time came and went, and still no sign of Father and the girls. Bedtime arrived, and Bessie went to bed feeling very alone in the darkness. Soon she was joined by little Emily, who crawled in next to Bessie for comfort.
3: Don't worry, Emily. Everything will be all right.
2: Soon, Emily was drowsy. But Bessie slipped from her bed and went to the window, looking out towards Bristol.
3: The sky is red. There's a red glow over Bristol. Oh, dear Father in heaven, please keep Father safe and Anna and Marion.
4: What's the matter, Bessie?
3: Nothing, Emily. Go to sleep now. That's right. That's right.
2: The next morning, Bessie ran downstairs to see if her father had returned, only to find that he had not. She then persuaded her mother to let her go into their little village to see if she could hear of any news.
3: Maybe Mr. Johns, the innkeeper, will have heard something.
5: Morning, Bess. What can I do for you?
3: My father and sisters went to town last night and haven't returned.
5: To Bristol? Last night?
3: Yes. Has something happened? Has there been trouble?
5: Trouble? Oh, yes. There were riots, Bessie. And many fires.
3: No! I've got to run home and tell Mother.
2: When Mother heard the news, deep worry lines formed around her eyes. All day long, the family waited and prayed, but no father, no girls. Bessie did her best to encourage her younger brothers and sister. The next morning came and went. And then that afternoon, without warning, the door flew open.
3: Father!
1: Samuel!
3: Anna!
1: Marion! Oh, children, Samuel! Oh, we were so worried.
0: Wait till you hear the story. You'll be amazed.
3: We were praying for you, Father. Mr. John said that there was rioting and they burned Bristol.
4: Tell us what happened, Father.
1: Children, give your father a rest. He's very tired.
6: Well, I'm not tired. I'll tell the story.
0: Go ahead, Anna. You and Marion may tell it.
6: At first, the rioters marched through the streets and shook their fists, yelling, "Down with the government! Down with poverty!"
7: Then they marched on City Hall and set it on fire.
6: Finally, the mob decided to destroy the churches.
1: Not St. Radcliffe, that beautiful old church.
7: Yes, but the rioters were stopped by a single man.
6: And who do you suppose that man was?
7: Father, he wasn't afraid. He stood up to the mob.
6: He spread his arms across the church's door, barring their way, and he said, "Stop this needless destruction."
7: Now to all of Bristol, Father is a hero.
0: I felt it was my duty. I'm just lucky the mob spared my life and the sugar refinery. So far, they haven't touched the business. But I'm beginning to think maybe we should move.
1: Move?
0: Yes, to America.
2: Bessie had heard Father talk of moving to America before, but never so seriously. Within a few months, his sugar refinery was burned to the ground by rioters, and the decision was made. They packed what belongings they could and boarded a boat for the New World. As they neared New York...
3: Father, I can't see over the railing.
0: Here, let me lift you up so you can see. That's the Hudson River on the left, and on your right, that's called the East River. We've arrived.

0: felt like the pioneers Miss Major had told them about. Eagerly, she peered over the railing and watched as the wharf came alive with men preparing to dock their ship. Within the hour, the family found themselves standing on the wharf, their luggage piled high beside them.
1: You all stay here. I'll find a carriage to take us to our hotel.
0: While Father was gone, the children played on the wharf, and young Samuel even managed to pick a fight with a boy his age. His resulting shiner was hardly noticed, however, when Father returned with surprising news.
1: I'm afraid there are no carriages. New York is nearly deserted.
2: Deserted?
1: It seems there's been an outbreak of cholera. Oh, many are sick, and those who are able have left to avoid it. Oh, it's worse than anything we've ever seen in Bristol.
0: Bessie knew all about cholera. First came a raging fever, then sickness. Often there was little hope of recovery, and now they were right in the middle of an epidemic. However, there was nothing to do but make their way to the hotel. Borrowing a handcart, the family, including Aunt Bar and Aunt Mary, walked up the street toward their accommodations.
3: Father, what's happening?
1: City Hall of Records. Well, must be they've turned this building into a hospital.
3: Is everyone sick inside?
1: Yeah, I expect. Except, I suppose, for a few doctors.
0: Bessie tried to shut out the cries of the sick children, but they seemed to pass right through her. Then a well-dressed man hurried by the group and headed for the temporary hospital in the Hall of Records.
3: Maybe he's a doctor. Why can't they cure cholera? That's what I want to know.
0: Suddenly, the man stopped and looked at Bessie. There were dark circles of weariness under his eyes, and his pale complexion spoke of his exhaustion.
4: My dear, we do all we can. It's just not enough.
1: I apologize for my daughter, sir. I'm sure she didn't mean to criticize. We've just arrived in America and just now heard of the epidemic. I'm Mr. Samuel Blackwell, and this is my family.
4: Glad to meet you, Mr. Blackwell. We hope the worst of the epidemic has passed. August was terrible, the heat and all.
3: I'm sorry, sir, about what I said. You look so tired.
4: Tired? Oh, yes, I'm tired. I wish we could find a cure, but first we must determine the cause. Perhaps someday we will. Or maybe one of your youngsters, Mr. Blackwell, will win the battle against such diseases or play a role in easing the suffering of mankind.
0: The doctor smiled at Bessie, and with a wave of his hand, he hurried off. Soon the family found their way to the hotel and settled in. Immediately, Father began arranging his business affairs and searching for a house for his family. Just 2 weeks after they arrived...
1: Everyone, gather round. I have good news. I've found a house for us.
2: Oh, Samuel, that's wonderful.
3: A house of our very own. Now our adventures in this new land of America can really begin.
0: The home Father rented was in Rockaway, Long Island. Though somewhat shabby, it was quite charming. And the ocean breezes were refreshing during the heat of the New York summer. By the time the Blackwells had been in America for a year or so, the children were very fond of their surroundings, especially the nearby beach.
3: Mother, is it all right if Emily and I take a walk by the ocean to look for shells?
5: Oh, yes, Mother, please.
6: Yes, but be careful. It's almost time for the tide to come in. Keep an eye out.
5: Oh, good. Come on, Bessie, let's go.
6: Bessie, mind you. Keep an eye on that whirlwind sister of yours, will you?
3: Yes, Mother. We'll be home soon.
5: Ooh, I found another one.
3: Very pretty. I want to go down the beach a ways. Are you coming?
0: Bessie wandered a little way down the shoreline, picking up shells as she went. Emily lagged behind, intent on adding to her own collection.
5: Bessie, come back. Lots of shells here.
3: I'll be there in a minute. Be sure to watch the water.
0: Each of the girls continued their search for perfect specimens to add to their collections. Emily was edging

0: ran nearer the breakers without noticing her danger. So intent was she on collecting the beautiful shells. The great waves broke behind her like thunder.
1: What? Where is Emily? Oh, no, what's she doing way out there? Emily! Emily!
2: Just a minute!
0: Suddenly, out of the corner of her eye, Bessie saw an enormous wave, far bigger than the others, bearing down on her little sister.
1: Emily! Emily, run! Get out of the water! Emily! No!
3: Oh, no, Aunt Nikki. We can't stop here.
4: We have to, Uncle John. I'm afraid we're out of time.
3: But what about Emily and Bessie? What about the family? Doesn't Bessie become a doctor? What happens?
4: It sounds like you're ready to listen to the second half of our story.
3: I sure am.
4: Well, boys and girls, before you know it, we'll be back to hear the rest of the story. But in the meantime, I want everyone to stay safe and be happy.
3: And of course, remember that Aunt Nikki and I love you very, very much. So long for now, everyone.